0: bringing you the latest information. Special Mix Media.
1: In this week's news, the French President Emmanuel Macron agrees that reparation for France's involvement with the slave trade is now needed.
2: I think realistically this can be the starting point for reparations. This can be addressed in a number of ways. It's racial structural imbalances in terms of income. Secondly, we can also look at the human dignity question. Then the debt that has saddled Africa and the African diaspora.
1: Barbados and Guyana has announced that their citizens can now travel into each country just by using their country ID card and soon with a phone app.
3: When I landed just now, I was able to use our Trident ID card and be able to have that replace what would otherwise have been a passport. Others will work with us to expand the category of CARICOM citizens who can benefit from this.
1: Black achievers from African countries in 1963 established African Day, which is celebrated every 25th of May. This gathering of African leaders soon created the African Union, which is also celebrated with the African anthem. The top three African countries with the weakest currencies are Guinea with 8,700 Guinean franc to $1, Sierra Leone with 21,000 leons to $1, and Sao Tome and Principe with 22,000 dobras to $1. The official 2026 FIFA World Cup soundtrack includes Burna Boy's collaboration with Shakira and Jamaican's dancehall artist Shenseea's collaboration with Daddy Yankee. Let's go!

¡Saludos todo el mundo! ¡Bienvenidos! We're gonna count down in the traditional Scatolite style and count from 10 to 1 and then shout for freedom. Are you ready? Vamos! 10, 9,

Thank you. This next one, a biggie. The Guns of Navirone.

0: Thank you. At this time, it gives me great pleasure to bring to you none other than the Queen of Ska. From Kingston, Jamaica, from Studio One and the original Skatalites since 1964, please welcome Miss Doreen Schaefer.
1: Better guess him. Hola. Welcome to Ratatown. This song is a tribute to Delroy Wilson. Can't you see?

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Thank you so much. 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This next song, Sugar Sugar.

Thank you so much. How you doing? I'm having fun. I hope you are. This song is my very first recording at Studio One. Adorable you for a beautiful audience.

Rototom, what do you say for the Queen of Ska, Miss Doreen Sheffer? Come on, Rototom. Rototom, do you like reggae music? Rototom, do you love reggae music? Oh, reggae time. This one is called Rock Fault Rock.

All right. Rat-a-tom. We would like you to sing with the Scatterlights. Rat-a-tom.

said jump and bass. Right here, legend of Jamaican music. I said right here, legend of Jamaican music. Oh. The man on the bass recorded for Bob Marley, Dennis Brown, Abyssinia, Beres Hammond, the Congos, and so many, many more. Check it out.

Thank you. At this time, it gives me huge pleasure to bring to you now the King of Ska. This man has been recording since 1959. Please welcome the King of Ska, Mr. Derek Morgan.

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Yeah. 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

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Yeah, man.

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Well, I'm going to ask you one. 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

0: Well, they call me the King of Ska. 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Here comes Doreen. Yeah! Great Doreen. Yes. And we're going to serenade Bob Marley.
1: We don't pay tribute.
0: Simmer down.
1: Bob Marley. 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

0: One more time for Doreen Schaefer. 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
1: What's up? This is Selena Johnson, and you're listening to DJ Danko. DJ Danko. Giving you some of that real soul music. So stay locked. 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
7: 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Yeah. 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

0: What's up? This is Selena Johnson, and you're listening to DJ Danko. DJ Danko. Giving you some of that real soul music. So stay locked. Stay locked.
1: Hey, how you doing? Welcome to another edition of the Soul Seductive Slow Jam Show. With me, Mr. Danko, a.k.a. Mr. Slow Jams, a.k.a. Mr. Steal Your Girl. Hope you liked the nice warm-up session we gave you right now. Gave some great tunes from the likes of TQ, Joe. Ray J as well, just to name but a few. It's all about the slow jam session right now. Back-to-back slow jams or your money back. So, of course, we've got our usual features. Digging in the crates, we give you the best in 70s and 80s slow jams. The red light special where the slow jams get a little bit grubby. Ever so slightly. And we've got some more great tunes as well. Everything from the 70s up to the present day. So we're talking Teddy Pendergrass to Trey Songz and everything in between. So I've got to say hi to Vicky. How you doing? How you? Nice to know I've got your ears right now. Hi to you, Andrea. Hi to you, Patricia. Hi to you, Spuds. Hi to you, Karen. How you doing? Hi to the other Andrea as well. How you doing?

Oh, hi to you, Claire, as well. Can't forget you. All right. So much tunes to get from in so little time. We've got great music from the likes of Drew Hill, SWV. Like I said, some Trey songs as well. Also, I've got to say hi to Lady D, and I can't forget you now, can I?

Also, I'm going to say hi to Chicken George. How you doing, sir? Not forgetting, of course, Mr. Big John, a.k.a. Mr. Telstream. How you doing, sir? Nice to know you got your, I got your ears as well. So I'm going to shut up and let me do the talking. Don't forget, hit me up on my socials as well. Excuse me. So hit me up on Facebook, type in the word Denko. You can find me on there. Instagram, it's DJ, the letters D and J underscore Denko. The same for my TikTok as well. And Twitter is DEEJAYDENCO. All right. I'm going to show up and let the music do the talking. That's what I'm here for. Mr. Steal Your Girl. Hashtag Mr. Steal Your Girl. Hashtag Mr. Slow Jams. The original and still the best. We're in session. Let's go.

0: 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This is Young Lloyd, and you're listening to DJ Dinko on the ones and twos.
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1: We are turning up the heat right now. Still to come, Drew Hill, classics from him, Blackstreet, Escape, and Trey Songz. I've not heard this in so long. Alicia Keys and Maxwell, Fire, We Make, and that's what we do every time. Denko's in session.

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1: Woody.
0: My house wasn't enough.
1: Jazz, Nokio and Cisco. Collectively known as Drew Hill.

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My boy Lloyd, how you doing? Welcome to the show if you just joined us. This is the Soul Seductive Slow Jam Show. Back-to-back slow jams, all right, for your listening pleasure. Of course, my name is Denko. They call me Mr. Slow Jams, a.k.a. Mr. Steal Your Lady. And we got a soundtrack for you. Trust me, it's going to get hotter as we progress throughout the show. Don't forget, we've still got our features to come. Our red light special with the slow jams get a little bit more grubby. And, of course, the digging in the crates where we give you about the 70s and 80s, those vintage tunes from way back when. We'll be including people like the likes of Lionel Richie, Luther Vandross, Anita Baker, just to name but a few, all right. But until then, still got some more great music on the way. Gotta say hi to Karen, how you doing? I've got a song for you straight up after this one. But until then, let's play something from Casey, Jojo, Devontae, and Mr. Dalvin, better known to you and me as Jodeci.

Jodeci alongside Wu-Tang. Freaking You, the Mr. Delvin Freak remix. They don't make them like they used to. Gotta say hi to Karen, how you doing? I hope you're enjoying the show so far. Hi to you, Vicky, as well. So much great music and so little time. It is the Soul Seductive Slow Jam Show. Back-to-back slow jams are all your money back. Boys to Men, End of the Road.

something about you, something about hearing a well-known song in Spanish that makes it sound just extra sexy, doesn't it? Boys to Men, End of the Road in Spanish. Let's give you another one back-to-back in Spanish, all right? See if you can spot this song, all right?

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1: The late great Aaliyah. Got some classic Mary J on the way and Trey songs. 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
1: 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Keep it locked.
2: Yeah, this is for my brothers in the hood, in the high rises.
3: I haven't heard this in ages.
2: This is with the mates. We gotta come together, yo.
3: Genuine. RL. Case. Tyrese. Boys, we've got to play some voice a minute already, haven't we?
2: Tyrese.
3: Then we've got some Trey songs on the way and some Mary J. Blige.

0: Tyrese, the best man I can be. What a wonderful song. Still to come, it got a red light special with a story to get a little bit more grubby. And of course, digging in the crates, we go back to the 70s and 80s, the vintage time. Slow jams and ballads and Christmas parties and school discos, you know, them ones that had that little song right at the end. It was a little bit of a smoochy session. We've got some bangers for you right now, so keep it right here on your number one station. My name is Denko. Hey, how you doing? Hope you're enjoying the show so far. Don't forget, you can hit me up on my socials as Twitter at DEEJAYDENCO, also on Instagram at DJ_Denko, and the same for TikTok. That's DJ, that's DJ _ Denko. So let's continue with the great music right now. We're keeping it sexy, keeping it soulful, keeping it yummy, yummy, yummy for my tummy. All right, let's keep it going.
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2: You

0: Shout out to Lady D on that one. Of course, the one and only Mr. Trey Songz and Jupiter Love. We've got more from him a little later on in the show. I love this show because I get to play some quality music and you get to enjoy it. That's what it's about. You know, we do this as much as we can. Usually, you know, once every month or so. So I get time to collate great slow jams, because I could come here and just beat all the regulars and that just gets boring for me, you know what I mean? So I like to fish out some tracks and some different versions and remixes and radio edits and extended versions of songs that you know and love, in it that's my job. So when you get to listen to this show, you get in and you think you know what I mean? Gotta say shout out to Mr. Dr. Ramsey over there in the US of A. How you doing, sir? Hope you're enjoying the show too. Let's continue playing those big tunes right here on your numero uno station. We are the Soul Seductive Slow Jam Show. Here we're doing big tunage right now. Trust me. Cheese.
1: What's up? This is Selena Johnson, and you're listening to DJ Denko. DJ Denko. DJ Denko. DJ Denko. Giving you some of that real soul music. So stay locked. Stay locked. Stay locked. Stay locked.
0: Stay locked. One of the most underrated artists ever, Tank. Let's keep it 100.

You're listening to DJ Denko playing those hot, sizzling slow jam flavors. Keep it locked.

Another young man who's criminally ignored in the R&B world, Mr. Avant. He wants to be your director. Steady.

0: Mr. Charlie Wilson and Homeless. I love that song. If you just joined us, welcome to the show. It is the Soul Seductive Slow Jam Show. We play the sexiest slow jams or your money back. And trust me, we are the original and still the best, all right? Hashtag Mr. Steal Your Girl. Hashtag Mr. Slow Jam. Denze Denko in session. Let's continue.
1: Check.
0: Mary J. Blige was giving an exclusive on this one. Mr. Gabe on the remix.
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1: Hi, this is Natalia from Black Moth Connection, and I can't stop shaking my booty when Denko is blazing those hot tracks.
2: Yo, I'm tripping, right? I heard you got married.

0: as he celebrated his 1,000th run. There were cheers, photos and celebrations as he crossed the finish line before being presented with a yellow 1,000 Parkrun t-shirt, a cape and even a crown, earning himself the unofficial title, the King of Parkrun. Now, Parkrun itself began back in 2004 as a small-timed run in Bushey Park, West London, with just 13 runners. Today, it's grown into a global movement with more than 900 locations in 23 countries and millions of participants, myself actually included. 43-year-old Darren first joined in the early days in October 2004 after missing the very first event, thinking he wasn't fast enough, but has barely stopped since. In a video posted by the running event, he said the attention about his achievement has been overwhelming, but insists it's not about him.
1: Feels a little bit surreal, I have to say, at the minute. I'm still a little bit, wow. Well, this is amazing, but my message which I wanted to get across this morning is it's not about me. This is about everyone at Parkrun and how inclusive Parkrun is for everyone and how it's welcoming. Nobody's going to be judged. So for me, this is all about Parkrun. It's not about that milestone, but it's about everyone and how it changes the community and how it changes everyone's lives and saves it. I know this firsthand. It's helped change and save my life through those very dark moments and through those high moments. Again, it's just inclusive for everyone and you are never going to be judged at a parkrun.
0: Darren says he struggled with his mental health when his marriage ended. He also faced debt and problems at work. But when he went to parkrun, everything felt normal. He could just be himself and talk to people about how he was feeling. And as someone who's been doing parkruns on and off, I must admit, since 2014, I can vouch that it really is welcoming and judgment-free, no matter how fast or slow you are. So if you're thinking about giving it a try, Darren shares his top tips for first-timers.
1: For somebody who's never done a park run, just turn up. Don't feel anxious about arriving. Nobody's going to be judged. So do a first-timer's welcome briefing. Nobody comes last. You will always find somebody who wants to talk to you and you will make friends. This will change and save your life. So don't be like me and miss out on that first opportunity to run a park run. Get there and it will change your life.
0: Now, I can confirm I've got a very long way to go before I'm anywhere near catching Darren, but his milestone has certainly spurred me on and has inspired other runners around the world.
2: I can't even say it. I've done as many as Grace. I did one when I was 10, and I did enjoy it. It's just running's not for me, but I can confirm you definitely won't be last. There's always people who just walk at a quite a leisurely pace, and so you'll definitely have your confidence up by the time you do your first one. If you're a bird watcher, you may know this sound. That is the call of the Dartford warbler, a bird that was on the brink of extinction because of the UK's cold weather. But more than 264 pairs have now been counted on Royal Society for the Protection of Birds reserves. That's just over a 40% increase in 5 years. Holly chatted to Peter Robertson from the RSPB to find out more.
3: What's been the scale of the comeback that we've seen with the Dartford warblers?
4: Yeah, I mean, it's an epic recovery for a species that 60 years ago was really on the brink of extinction. So back in 1966, there were 10 pairs of Dartford warblers left across the whole of the UK. And at that point, there were two pairs at RSPB Arn, and that's the reason that was before the RSPB became involved and started managing habitat at Arn. But 4,000 pairs now in the UK. The species is kind of well on the way to recovery. And it was only that last minute intervention, only 10 pairs left when the RSPB started buying and managing land, heathland specifically for Dartford warblers, that we kind of saved ourselves from losing this species.
3: That's amazing. And to have just going from 10 breeding pairs to now, and why do you think their return is so important?
4: I think it's a kind of a couple of things. For me, it kind of really symbolises hope. We are beset by graphs of things going down. The decline of once common species is the common and daily story of nature conservation. To be working on a species and a habitat where actually the graphs are going the other way, we've turned the corner from those declines. If you put enough resources, enough will, enough science and support from the public into nature conservation, then you can kind of really turn around the fortunes of our wildlife. And so I think that's incredibly important. the Dartford warbler is also a kind

0: of totemic species for a whole habitat and a whole suite of species. It's one of 5,000 different species that we have here at RSPB Arn, for example. All of those species are dependent on the kind of mix of habitats that we have here, and dartford warblers are kind of the iconic species that helped us bring many other species back from the brink of extinction through working on restoration of heathland.
1: And what is it particularly about dartford warblers that you like the most? How would you describe them? Because I hadn't heard of them until today, and they're so amazing to look at, and they're so tiny. Yep. So I can't believe that.
0: So their tininess is kind of I think pretty amazing. So most similar birds, evolutionary choice is not to hang around the UK in the winter because it gets way too cold for them. All the other warblers pretty much disappear in winter, too cold. Dartford warbler decide to hang it out, stay here, hunker down, and they've adapted to kind of living gorse bushes, which in winter have their own microclimate. So the air inside a dense gorse bush, even with snow on top of it, stays warm enough for there to be active spiders and insects for them to hunt inside the gorse bush. So they're kind of epic survivors, and they're not super easy to see, but that means that when you do see one, it's always exciting. It's always kind of, oh, a dartford warbler, excellent, how exciting. I see them pretty much every day, and I'm still excited every time I see one.
2: Still to come, Nathan gives us the lowdown on blind dancing, and Lucy is off to the cinema to tell us all about Paul Rudd's new comedy.
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2: Welcome back. A big event in the dancing world is back for the first time since lockdown, and it gives everyone the freedom to dance and compete without fear or restriction. Nathan can tell us more.
5: Over 30 blind and partially sighted dancers took part in the International Freedom to Dance competition. Freedom to Dance is a movement dedicated to uniting the dancing world. All dancers from any organisation are encouraged to take part. This includes performers who are partially sighted or blind. Anne Glebe is one of the organisers of the event. She explains how the competition began.
6: Some couples were being banned from dancing in events, major events, and so my husband decided to start a Facebook page called Freedom to Dance, and a year later that led to our very first event, and this is our first event back after lockdown, and it's the first time we've actually housed it in London, but it's proved to be very successful. We had 26 countries around the world running events under the banner of Freedom to Dance. We've been really delighted with how it's grown over the years, and we hope it will continue to do so.
5: Anne says she's proud of how far the event has come.
6: We have the Open to the World Amateur Ballroom and Latin American competitions, and also professional. So we have some world champions here dancing today. So we're very excited to be able to bring everyone together. And of course, that will be mixed in also with our blind and partially sighted competitors.
5: Deborah Impiezi is a campaigner for the blind after losing her sight to a rare eye disease. She's a dancer in the competition.
7: I have never found a dance school around where I live or anywhere near that would be happy to accept a blind or partially sighted dancer. They wouldn't give you the time or they wouldn't spend the energy with you, because they just don't realise that blind and partially sighted people can work and do it brilliantly. When I heard about Step Change Studio, it actually changed my life, because I'm really happy, and my husband comes with me every Saturday, and we have it's been really nice that we spend that time together doing our dancing, and I always leave with a smile on my face.
5: Deborah explains her experience in the dance world.
7: It puts you on the outskirts of everything. and you find this one group won't take you, another group probably wouldn't either. And it does make you feel uncomfortable to the point where you think, I don't actually want to go there. Because if you don't want me as I am and you can't spend that little bit of time just giving me a little bit more help, then I wouldn't want to be going there. And that's why this group is so good.
5: The competition hopes to inspire and include all types of dancers for years to come.
2: And if you're looking for something to watch, a famous actor and a famous singer are incorporating jobs in a new film. Lucy is off to the cinema.
8: You don't recognize it?
9: Should I?
8: Of course, yes, you should. That's my chorus.
10: A past his prime wedding singer and a failing boy band star collaborate. What could possibly go wrong? This is Power Ballad, starring Paul Rudd and Nick Jonas as the main characters Rick and Danny. The pair write a song together, which Nick's character Danny releases and puts him back in the spotlight. But Rick has no credit for it, even though he helped make it. So he goes on a mission to reclaim the recognition he believes he deserves. Paul Rudd says he enjoyed the singing challenge.
11: It was a challenge, and I was nervous about it. It's not really anything that I do. I think in the other things that I've, other movies that I've sung in, it's always been under a kind of a silly context, which gives you a lot of wiggle room. And I knew this was not that. I was excited to do it because it's fun after, you know, so many years to still feel nervous about trying something, and it was appealing, but I just kind of, yeah, closed my eyes and crossed my fingers and hoped for the best.
10: Director John Carney says it was nice to see the two leads in a different light.
12: And I loved mixing up Paul and Nick and then asking actors that had been in Bachelor's Walk or other shows or TV stuff that I had done to come along and join in the fun. It's always nice to do that. And it's also nice to put people a little bit out of their comfort zone in the way that, as Paul just said there, which is nice, I think, is like if you give an actor something new to do, it kind of revitalizes why we started doing these things. It's lovely to be challenged with something new, because making movies can be, you know, take 50, take 60, blah, blah, you know. So I love to ask, like asking Nick to act, who's really more known as a singer, and there's a real dynamic on set which I love, and I love mixing it up with some singers and some actors like Gavin Glass, who plays the busker, who's playing Falling Slowly by Glenn, who wasn't really an actor. It's kind of fun.
10: And there's a super catchy tune in the film that's got viewers talking. John wanted it to be slower pace.
12: We kind of decided that it would be a ballad, myself and Peter MacDonald, who co-wrote the script and is in the movie, rather than a banger, you know, rather than a big club hit or something like that. We decided it might be more interesting if the song was a slower tempo. And once we decided on that, it was good to have those kind of those kind of songs, those kind of classic love songs in mind, structurally speaking. And lyrically as well, it could be a little bit deeper and also more personal to Paul's character, in that I don't want to give it away, but the reveal that who the song is really written about, you know, in the end of the movie.
10: Power Ballad is out in cinemas now.
2: Now, sadly, that's where we'll have to leave it for this morning. Bit of everything, though, today. In politics, the Peter Mandelson files are expected later on. We've had some genuinely encouraging news on the front pages regarding cancer research. And a bird, once thought to be disappearing, making quite the comeback. Of course, if you're heading out today, don't let the calendar trick you. It may be June, but it does seem like there's going to be some rain on the way. I'm Ben Monse, and that was your morning report. Until tomorrow, take care and have a great day.
13: 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We've got the city locked.
14: Bringing you the latest information. Special Mix Media. In this week's news, the French President Emmanuel Macron agrees that reparation for France's involvement with the slave trade is now needed.
15: I think realistically this can be the starting point for reparations. This can be addressed in a number of ways. It's racial, structural imbalances in terms of income. Secondly, we can also look at the human dignity question. Then the debt that has saddled Africa and the African diaspora.
9: Barbados and Guyana has announced that their citizens can now travel into each country just by using their country ID card and soon with a phone app.
16: When I landed just now, I was able to use our Trident ID card and be able to have that replace what would otherwise have been a passport. Others will work with us to expand the category of CARICOM citizens who can benefit from this.
9: Black achievers from African countries in 1963 established African Day, which is celebrated every 25th of May. This gathering of African leaders soon created the African Union, which is also celebrated with the African anthem. The top three African countries with the weakest currencies are Guinea with 8,700 Guinean franc to $1, Sierra Leone with 21,000 leons to $1, and Sao Tome and Principe with 22,000 dobras to $1. The official 2026 FIFA World Cup soundtrack includes Burna Boy's collaboration with Shakira and Jamaican dancehall artist Shenseea's collaboration with Daddy Yankee. Let's go!

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3: 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Yes, me, Mr. Goldie. TWC, Task Crew, Metalheads, all the way, baby. Keep it locked here with Jazzy P.
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0: I forgot she was coming in there. Thank you, Helen.
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0: Oh, what an intro. Big up, Mr. Chicken George and everybody else. Mixcloud, as I will get to you shortly. As I was saying, last week's show, I did the top tens of the billboards in 1996 and 2006. And I did say this year, for this show, that I would play tracks that I think will be played in 30 years time. So these are tracks from all over the place, classics that we play now that I figure will still be played in 30 years time, and tunes from round about the 21st century that I think will still stand the test of time. So we're going to start off with Cleo Soul, wonderful artist, and Self.

staying with the UK, we're going to go over to Sampha with Spirit 2.0. Life will catch you.

And remember, if you want to send a dedication or request, all you have to do is hit me up on WhatsApp on +447 897 976 105.

yes, it is a bit of a different show to the usual Essential Selection. I'm playing you songs, not all of them obviously, but songs I think will hold the test of time in the next 30 years. I'll be in my wheelchair.

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When I shine bright, blinds is up now. 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

Barry Manakido with me. 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
1: Rap artists of the future. With surround sound. Now, 30 years ago, if we danced to any kind of African music, it was high life or pure African drums. In this century, we've managed to catch hold of a load of Afrobeats, and this is one track that definitely will be celebrated 30 years on, in my opinion.

Now, the reason I chose that track was because obviously India Irie is going to carry on forever and ever. But obviously, within the last few years, we've had to have something called the Crown Law, whereas Black and Afro-Caribbean people, we have had to have a law to protect being able to grow our hair naturally. So I think the content of the track itself is what I think is going to continue, and hopefully that message does come across that we're not what our hair is. Leave the hair alone and look at the people inside.

Miss Sunshine Anderson, she's heard it all before. If you just rocked up, you are tuned into the Essential Selection Show with me, Jazzy P, on Genesis Radio Birmingham. And today is a follow-up special, so I'm playing the tracks and artists that I think will survive the test of time within the next 30 years. So what I want some of you young'uns to do, or maybe old'uns even, if you're still around in 30 years' time, get yourself onto Mixcloud, pull this mix up and see whether or not these artists are still making tunes at that time. Now, this next track is a timeless track. It's going to go across the centuries and different artists will perform it all the time. I'm not going to tell you what it's called, but it's Jose James and Leila Hathaway. I don't need to tell you what it is, do I?

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0: Excellent. She is in concert also. Unfortunately, I'm not going to be able to go, which is a bummer. But just in case you've only just joined me, we're in the second hour of the Essential Selection Show, and today I am playing artists and tracks that I think will be fixes of 2056, 30 years time. Let's see if these tunes do stand the test of time.
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and Bruno. We'll be back with Anderson .Paak later on. There's been some controversy about him and the rights to play the kind of music and do the music he does. But listen, if the music moves you and it grooves you and you can make it, shake it. That's all I can say.

0: Now, I played a couple of potential ladies anthems earlier, but this one most definitely, I mean, you can't beat a live concert anyway. This is the first one from her. It's Erykah Badu and Tyrone.
1: Sisters, how y'all feel? 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

Tony Braxton and Kem. Now, this is one track that I hope, this is a solo artist, Miss Hill Street Soul, and this is one tune that I do hope lasts for another 30 years.

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6: 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Yes, me, Mr. Goldie. 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

0: Lioness Promotions presents Mr. and Mrs. Vinyl, Episode 1, a night when four married couples show off their musical talent and we get to find out how well they know their spouse. On Saturday, the 11th of July, 2026, at the luxurious Gentings Casino, Temple Street, Wolverhampton, WV24AQ. Witness, for the first time, four couples from London, Birmingham and West Bromwich battle it out for a cash prize.
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1: 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Mr. and Mrs. Vinyl.

Little stereo, I listen to some champion. I always wonder when I will be the number one. Now you listen to the Gargan, and a Gargan sound a rain.

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For whether you're weak, or whether you're strong, or whether you're short, or whether you're long. 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

0: Lioness Promotions presents Mr. and Mrs. Vinyl, Episode 1. A night when four married couples show off their musical talent and we get to find out how well they know their spouse. On Saturday, the 11th of July, 2026, at the luxurious Gentings Casino, Temple Street, Wolverhampton, WV24AQ. Witness, for the first time, four couples from London, Birmingham and West Bromwich battle it out for a cash prize.
1: Featuring Mr. and Mrs. OP, Mr. and Mrs. Jamasiga, Mr. and Mrs. Smikes and Mr. and Mrs. Jonah, judged by Archie D, Miss L Vibes, Miss T and Chucky Downbeat, and Mr. and Mrs. Bloodline, hosted by Empress Sue Brown and Mr. RS Digital, powered by the mighty

Stain made that tune before it actually happened. Zach! Zach of LWR, we did it! We know he's an Arsenal supporter.

Let's take a breath for a moment. Alrighty. Okay, so as 2025 comes closer to a close, we step into 2026. I personally just want to send love and light to everyone out there, everyone listening. Happy New Year. A new chapter is opening, and there's so much to look forward to. In the world of sport alone, 2026 is stacked. The Premier League, the Champions League, and of course the FIFA World Cup. Big moments, big stories, big memories waiting to be written. And yes, as a Gunner. Yes, as a Gunner. We're walking into the new year on top of the league, on top of the table. That's where we are. And now it's about the continued journey ahead. The belief, the consistency, the hunger. I'm hoping. No. I'm expecting that 2026 is the year Arsenal finally takes that next step. Premier League glory, Champions League nights, that means something. This is the season we push all the way. Now to the Regga Boys. 2026 is calling. You made it difficult for yourself. The World Cup is there for the taking. You're onto the playoffs. No excuses, no distractions. Just do the work and get it done. Jamaica belongs on that stage. So, just tweet. And beyond sport, people, don't forget Jamaica and other countries going through the test of times currently. I want to acknowledge something much bigger and deeper. It's been a month since Hurricane Melissa caused so much damage back in Jamaica. Uprooting families, changing lives, testing resilience. To everyone affected, I continue to wish you strength, healing, and progress in 2026 as the rebuilding continues. Jamaica has always found a way to rise, and this time will be no different. To everyone listening, wherever you are in the world, I truly hope 2026 brings you closer to what you've been working for. May it reward you, your discipline, honor your faith, and turn your manifestations into reality. Stay well, stay grounded, and most importantly, stay blessed. I'm out.

0: Newcastle Fan TV. Marcus, big performance today.
1: Yeah, it's the last time we played these guys. Early kickoff wasn't a good start. But today, bust off them head middle day. Or bust off them head middle day. Liverpool come. Emirates get job. And Sterling same want a kit change.
0: Yeah. On Sterling, I mean, they shut him down, didn't they? Shut down Sterling. They shut down Coutinho. We definitely had a tactic for him.
1: Yeah, it's like we set out good today, isn't it? Like everybody know them job. Coquelin was amazing. Alexis. Enough games have been like turn over position and them things, but today, good performance from Alexis and really, really made me happy today on that goal. Shot. Yeah.
0: Where can we end up?
1: Being realistic. We can finish second. Being ambitious and looking at the way we're performing now and the way the team is playing now, first, it possibly like...
0: Chelsea, I mean, they just got to position themselves for a slip-up, haven't they?
1: Yeah, it's just like wait for them, drop them food and we just name up them food and take the title off of them. That's all we need for the right now. So, so cool. Yo, Ryan, change your hand forward. This is where we need for the next season.
2: Yeah. So, it's so great. I mean, this is the week we're all remembering the great David Rocastle. I mean, I was all the tributes that came in on Tuesday. I was even in tears, you know. You know, 34 years old, you know, leaving us, and you know that win was for you, Rocky, mate. That was for you, Rocky.
0: Yeah.

0: year. The things that was said about them was like, you know, if I was like a footballer and hearing, you know, them talking about us and telling us that we're bottling it and this, that and the other and
1: I too would curl up in a ball and go into my shell and not be able to perform. But they didn't. They just came out.

thought, oh my God, oh my God, oh my God. You know, I was in the car with my grandson. I can't remember when it was now, a couple of weeks ago. And he was so upset that Arsenal had won. Or had lost. He was upset that Arsenal had lost because he said that Man City is a kind of team

situation that, you know, football is so unpredictable. That's what he said. Football's so unpredictable. And so, therefore, anything can happen. So I kind of ran it back at him. And it's true. Grandma was right. So unpredictable. Arsenal. Arsenal brought the cup.

feeling the pain is just congratulate us. Congratulate us and you will feel so much better. That pain will alleviate itself. And you know, you are welcome to come and celebrate with us. You are.

Arsenal FC have been around a long time. How long? This long. And after 137 years, Arsenal have become one of the most recognisable clubs in world football, while also being one of the most successful clubs domestically in England. But what is the entire history of Arsenal, I hear you ask? So the club was founded in 1886 and was actually named Dulles Square Football Club, and it was led by a group of workers employed by the Dulles Square Workshop at the Royal Arsenal, which was an arms factory in Woolwich, South East London, which at the time was actually in Kent but was incorporated into London in 1889. And the club was founded by a man called David Danskin. Now David was actually a Scottish mechanical engineer, and he actually loved football in his spare time, and he moved to London in 1885 to find work and took a job at Dulles Square Workshop at the Royal Arsenal in Woolwich in the end. And Danskin, alongside Jack Humble, Fred Beardsley and Morris Bates, together created Dulles Square FC. Now, Fred Beardsley and Morris Bates were actually former Nottingham Forest players, and Fred Beardsley was their goalkeeper, so he obtained a set of red kits from his old club for them to use in their first ever game, sporting the Arsenal red kit colour. And with a group of the workers from the factory, Dulles Square played their first match on the 11th of December 1886 against Eastern Wanderers on an open field on the Isles of Dogs, which they won 6-0. Now, the club was renamed to Royal Arsenal soon afterwards, reportedly being on Christmas Day, so they only ever really played one game as the Dulles Square FC team. Now, at this time, Royal Arsenal was still an amateur side, so they really struggled to find places to play. At the start, they played at Plumstead Common in South East London, but soon sought after alternative homes. And they really struggled to consistently stay in the same place. They landed in Portsmouth Ground, then they landed in Manor Ground in 1888, then moved to Invicta Ground in 1890, but then could not afford the rent, so had to move back to Manor Ground 3 years later. However, despite the ground movements, Royal Arsenal were actually very successful in this time with various local trophies. They won both Kent Senior Cup and the London Charity Cup in 1890 and the London Senior Cup in 1891. But problems started to happen for Royal Arsenal. They entered the FA Cup for the first time in 1889 to 1890, but Arsenal was still an amateur side, so the gulf in class between the professional side and a tournament that had been going on for 20 years at this point was clear apparent. And when they played professional sides, they could see the players that they were playing against and try and poach them for easy contracts. Now, at this point, most of the professional sides in the UK were at the north side of the country, and when Arsenal didn't even play them before, it weren't really an issue, but when they started playing in the clubs, it became an issue as they played bigger sides. Derby County, they played them in the FA Cup in 1891. Arsenal got destroyed, but they also had two of their players stolen by Derby County trying to get them on professional contracts. Now, Royal Arsenal were not happy with this, so they actually moved to professionalism in 1891, but this was frowned upon by many of the amateur southern clubs, and they were banned from participating in local competitions by the London Football Association. This meant they could only play FA Cup games and friendlies, so obviously this not being very good for the long-term players of the team. Royal Arsenal tried to set up a football league to rival the Northern League in the South, but it just didn't work. But after a couple more years, more teams were kept coming professional, and Arsenal actually changed the name to Woolwich Arsenal in 1893 when it formed as a limited liability company. And the club was also invited to join the Football League, initially in the second division, becoming the first Southern club to enter the league. Now at this point, Arsenal were a proper company trying to make money from football and trying to be a big established side. Now, a lot of the people in the club, amateur players, did not like this, and they wanted to just be a bit of a fun game and still do their work in the factories. And they broke away and made their own workers team away from Royal Arsenal called Royal Ordnance Factories. Now, this team only lasted 3 years in the end. But Woolwich Arsenal broke away and played in the second division for 11 seasons and generally occupied mid-table positions before the appointment of Harry Bradshaw as manager in 1899. Now, Harry Bradshaw had actually been a manager for 4 years before this for Burnley, his local side, and actually did quite well getting them promoted and coming third in the first division. Back then, this was very important because he knew big players around the country, and when he came into Arsenal, he brought in Jimmy Ashcroft, who was England's first ever international in goal, and captain Jimmy Jackson. Now, these two were brilliant signings, and they ended up playing over 400 games for Arsenal combined. Now, Harry Bradshaw stayed at Woolwich Arsenal for 5 years and actually got them promoted in the 1903-1904 season to the first division, being the first Southern club to be in the main top flight. But before Arsenal had even kicked a ball in the top flight, he decided to leave to London rivals Fulham, who still played in the Southern League because they offered him a lot of money. And the struggles were mostly down to the fact that they had really bad financial problems. Now, football had taken a massive boom in the early 20th century, so a lot of people cared about it, and the professional league was growing every year. However, Arsenal were one of the only Southern teams in it, and they were also in a relatively unpopulated area of Plumstead, which at the time was in the urban outskirts of London. This meant that attendances were low and they struggled to make much income. And to stay afloat, Woolwich Arsenal had to sell most of their best players, Ashcroft being the goalkeeper and
Tim Coleman and Bert Freeman being two amazing attackers being hafted to get sold for a lot of money at the time. This meant they slowly started to slip down the table, which compounded their financial situation as crowds fell even more because they weren't playing higher quality football. By the end of the decade, the average attendance at Manor Ground was 11,000, a little over half of what it had been in 1904. The club was close to bankruptcy and in 1910 went into voluntary liquidation before being bought out by a consortium of businessmen, which was led by Sir Henry Norris, who was also the chairman of Fulham FC at the time. And now this is where it gets kind of interesting, because Norris knew about the Woolwich Arsenal's location problems and the money problems that they had when he bought it. And he actually tried to merge Fulham with Arsenal as he bought them, which is kind of crazy if you think about it now. The Football League blocked this, however, so his next plan was to abandon the merger and look for it to move the club somewhere else, getting outside of South East London. And eventually he picked a site in Highbury, North London, where he wanted to move the team. Now, obviously, this became a very iconic place and very much what Arsenal are nowadays, and their identity is very much inside North London. But being a club from Woolwich, it did obviously have a lot of objections. Residents of Highbury were annoyed about it, and residents of Woolwich were annoyed that their team was leaving. However, Norris wanted to put it in a more concentrated area of people more there, so he did it anyway, spending 125 grand, which nowadays is the equivalent of £13 million on building the new stadium. And 3 years after he took over the club in 1913, Arsenal finally moved to Highbury in North London. Now, despite having a fancy new stadium and a new location, Woolwich Arsenal actually got relegated from the first division and only got 3 wins in 38 games, coming bottom, so they moved into the second division on their first season with the new stadium. And of course, Woolwich Arsenal obviously needed to be changed, as they were no longer in Woolwich and they simply were in North London, so they were changed to The Arsenal in 1914. Now, it was a slow rebuild needed for The Arsenal at the time, and when they moved to Highbury, it brought in new ground, was 23,000 people compared to the 11,000 at Manor Ground. This gave them a lot more financial income as a lot more people decided to become fans and see them a lot more. However, obviously, if you know what happened in the early 1910s in the UK, then you can understand they didn't play many games. Now, football returned from the First World War in 1919, and Arsenal came sixth in 1914-1915, which obviously the first season before that, in the second division. But they controversially rejoined the first division in 1919 anyway. This was because the Football League was actually moving from 20 teams to 22 teams in the first division. Now, this is where the big controversy really is. Chelsea and Tottenham Hotspur got relegated from the first division that season, so usually you would just think that they would probably just stay in the division. Chelsea were agreed to stay in the division and were given a special place in that first division again. But instead of it going to Tottenham Hotspur, it actually went to an AGM vote in a meeting. This was down to

would think. But it has been alleged that this was due to the backroom deals or even outright bribery from the Arsenal owner Sir Henry Norris, colliding with his friend John McKenna, the chairman of Liverpool and the Football League, who recommended Arsenal's promotion at the AGM. Now, no conclusive proof of wrongdoing has ever come to light, but Norris's financial dealings unrelated to this are a bit suspicious, and he was actually fired in 1929, being found guilty from the Football Association of financial irregularities and being found out to misuse his expenses account. Now, there may be other reasons why Arsenal got in as well, because in the book Making the Arsenal, it proposes a different reason for the election, looking at the fact that there was a lot of teams match fixing just before the war, and Liverpool and Manchester United were some of these teams that Norris knew about. And Norris said if they weren't relegated or had complete expulsion from the league, he threatened to organise a breakaway from the league by Midlands and Southern clubs if nothing was done. And they felt that this was a proper solidified way of getting teams out of there, so they had to promote Arsenal to the first division, basically being blackmailed. But no matter how Arsenal got into the first division, they did, and they have stayed there ever since, being the longest record of any team staying in the top flight, being 104 years now. But back in 1919, the club's return to the first division was not immediately successful. Under Leslie Knighton, the club never finished higher than ninth, and in the 1923-1924 season came close to returning to the second division and finishing 19th, only 1 point above the relegation zone. And after another poor season in 1925, Norris, the Arsenal owner, decided to finally get rid of Knighton and decided to appoint Huddersfield Town manager Herbert Chapman at the time. Now, that name might be quite common to you because Herbert Chapman is one of the reasons why Arsenal are what it is today and one of the most influential managers in English football and definitely for Arsenal. And that is proven because he is in the select few who have a statue outside the Emirates of him today. Now, Herbert Chapman came in and knew what he was doing. He had played the game professionally at the time and he'd also managed for 20 years before this at various clubs, so he knew he was definitely at the top of the game. He came in and he changed the whole picture for Arsenal. He reformed many of the club's practices, including modernising the training and physiotherapy regimes. He also did changes like adding numbers to the players' shirts in 1928 and also changing the team's colours to adding white sleeves to the red in 1933. Chapman also insisted on journalists using Arsenal, not the Arsenal, even though the team had changed the name 20 years ago, and he actually campaigned to get the local tube station to be called Arsenal from then, and obviously to this day it's still called that. Now, when Chapman joined the club, he actually had a lot of money to spend. Henry Norris actually gave him a lot of money, which was the first time ever because he was usually quite reluctant to spend money on actual players and not bribing yourself into the league. And this actually led to Arsenal becoming the money bags team of the 19th century. They led to them being called the Bank of England Club, like some clubs you could say now. And Chapman's first signing was veteran Charlie Buchan from Sunderland. Now, Charlie Buchan was actually a very influential player for this team. He had scored over 200 league goals for Sunderland in the last few years and was a massive player in the country. But more importantly, when Arsenal were beaten 7-0 by Newcastle in October 1925, Buchan suggested a change to the formation to adapt to a relaxation of the offside rule. This led to Arsenal changing the formation to something called the WM. This strengthened the defence by pushing the centre-half back into the defence and the full-backs out on the wings. And Chapman developed this formation over time, putting emphasis on the pacey forward line, wingers cutting inside, and the role of creative ball-playing midfielders. In his first season, Chapman completely overperformed, and they actually finished second in the league, which was a crazy jump from where they came from the season before. However, the next few seasons didn't go as well, and Chapman's team came mid-table for quite a few years, but he did not worry, and he wanted to get his new players familiar with his new formation and new ideas that he was bringing to football. So players like Joe Halm, Jack Lambert, Tom Parker, Herbie Roberts all tried to get into that new formation and took a few years to get there. And despite existing for 30 years at this point, Arsenal had only professionally won the second division, but they did reach the FA Cup final for the first time in 1927, but to lose 1-0 to Cardiff City, unfortunately. This was down to goalkeeper Dan Lewis making a massive mistake, letting a ball slip between his hands and go into the net to lose 1-0. And this is still the only time a team outside of England have won the FA Cup. However, Chapman did not get deterred by this and continued to build his side, signing future captain Eddie Hapgood, as well as three of the club's great attacking players, David Jack, Alex James and Cliff Baston. And with these players, Arsenal started to get better every single year. And in 1929 to 1930, Arsenal reached the FA Cup final again against Chapman's old club Huddersfield Town. This match actually had an enormous German airship called the Graf Zeppelin above it in the match, and with a 92,000 strong crowd, Arsenal were not distracted from their task and won 2-0 with goals from James and Lambert to bring home the club's first major trophy. This FA Cup success was the first in a decade in which Arsenal were the dominant club in England. They won their first division for the first time in 1931, just beating Aston Villa 2-0

title. In 1932, they actually lost the FA Cup final and got pipped in second in the league to Everton, but they were still showing they were a very strong side in England, and bounced back in 1933, winning their second league title, beating Aston Villa 5-0 at Highbury in April to clinch the title. And by this point, Arsenal were a very feared team in England. However, they did lose in the FA Cup that year to 3rd Division North side in a major upset to Walsall 2-0. Arsenal had 5 players out with flu in the game and actually had to play a lot of backups in it. One of them was Tommy Black, who was really bad at conceding the penalty. Herbert Chapman, being a typical hothead, just got rid of him after a week to Plymouth Argyle because he was so pissed off with the result, and he transferred a lot of the players from that game straight away after. Now, unfortunately, this was not the only bad thing that happened to Arsenal around this time. In 1934, they actually started the season quite well with Herbert Chapman in charge, but on the 6th of January 1934, Herbert Chapman unfortunately died from pneumonia. This came out of nowhere, and he'd only just picking up symptoms a few days before, and Arsenal had really got to the top of English football because of his management, and suddenly he was gone, so it was a big loss for the team, and his legacy has definitely lived on in Arsenal for all these years later. Now, with it being hard to find a manager at the time, you don't really have the market you do now, they basically just appointed Joe Shaw, a former player who was their reserve manager at the time. Now, despite this, Arsenal still went on to win the 1934 First Division title, but did score 75 goals, which was a lot less compared to the 118 the year before. And Joe Shaw, it was the only time he ever managed a professional club in his whole life, and it ended up getting him a First Division trophy in just 6 months. But despite this, Arsenal still decided to get rid of him in the summer of 1934 and appointed George Alison, who was only a director of the club and never managed a team before, to be the new manager for the team. In his first few years, George Alison really did the same things as Herbert Chapman. He signed the players that Herbert Chapman had identified in the summer, being Ted Drake, Jack Creyston and Wilf Coppin, and also did the same tactics that he did. And he helped Arsenal win their third league title in a row in 1935, and Arsenal were brilliant this season. They were back to their attacking best, with new signing Ted Drake scoring 42 league goals, which is a club record. And Arsenal were definitely the best team in England. They had so much strength that 7 of the players that played for England against world champions Italy in 1934 were on Arsenal's books. Arsenal's ongoing success did attract larger crowds, and more people became a fan of the Arsenal. Highbury was completely redeveloped with new stands and a completely new way of looking at it, with the North Bank and Clock End stands getting roofs installed. And the team did continue to have success. They won their second FA Cup in 1936, winning 1-0 against Sheffield United in the final, and won their 5th league title in 1938, pipping Wolves on the final day to cap off a highly successful decade, winning 5 football leagues and 2 FA Cups. Arsenal could not follow this up in the immediate future, however, because the Second World War was started in 1939 and all first-class football in Britain was suspended. Highbury was actually used as an air raid precaution station, with a barrage balloon operating behind the Clock End. During the Blitz, a bomb fell on the North Bank, destroying the roof and setting fire to the scrap that was being stored on the terrace. However, Highbury did survive, and Arsenal actually played most of their games at White Hart Lane in this time. This is because some players of the teams did not go to the war and still played football, but these do not count as official statistics, and competitions were played on a regional basis rather than a league basis for the whole country. There was little War Cup and London titles that still happened, and Arsenal did win a few cups in the war. With there not being a lot of football going around, in November 1945, the league competition still suspended. Arsenal were one of the teams that actually played Dynamo Moscow side touring in the UK. With many players still serving abroad in the armed forces, Arsenal was severely depleted and used 6 guest players, including Stanley Matthews and Stan Mortson, who were England international. The match was played at White Hart Lane in thick fog, and Dynamo won 4-3 over Arsenal. The score is generally agreed upon, but there's accounts on who scored and what time the game was on and how many people actually played in it, with English reports saying that Dynamo fielded 12 players at one point. The match actually inspired George Orwell to write the 1945 essay The Sport and Spirit, where he basically talked about it was a war with no shooting because there was a lot of bad tackles and a lot of aggression. With Germany surrendering, the war finally ended in 1945, but they decided not to start football until the 1946 summer because they wanted players to have a time off. Unfortunately, Arsenal lost 9 players to the war, the most out of any top flight club, and the interim time had cut short the careers of several others, including Bastin and Drake, which were their best players. Additionally, the construction of Highbury was basically screwed as the roof got blown apart and they needed a lot of
financial burden still on the club. This meant Arsenal struggled when competitive football started again in 1946. The club finished 13th in the league, which was their worst in 17 years, and lost in the third round of the FA Cup. With the team not where it is, manager George Anderson decided to retire from football at the end of the season, and he was replaced by his assistant Tom Whittaker, a long-time servant of the club and a trainer under Chapman. Whittaker had developed a lot of Herbert Chapman's tactics and learned a lot from him, and actually won the league title straight away in 1947-1948 season, led by captain Joe Mercer's strong defence and with goals from the attacking front two of Reg Lewis and Ronnie Root. But with these players all being over 30 now, Arsenal really needed to rebuild, so they brought in a lot of new players like Dalglishman, Alex Forbes and Cliff Holton. Although Arsenal were unable to sustain any real challenges for the league title after that for the next few years, and actually did win the FA Cup 2 years later in 1950, with Reg Lewis still being there scoring twice in the final against Liverpool. And after this, Arsenal got pretty unlucky. In the next few years, they lost the league title and the FA Cups by getting injuries in the finals for the next couple of years, and really did struggle to get that top, even though they had a lot of good players when they were all fit. But they were still a massive team, and in 1953, they still won their 7th league title and one of the closest title races of all time, beating Preston North End to the title on goal average after finishing level on points. Yeah, they did it on goal average back in the day. However, after 1953, Arsenal really struggled to be a big club. They did not win anything for 17 years, and just 3 years after the league title, Whittaker unfortunately unexpectedly died as well, their manager at the time. And with Arsenal not being a place where people wanted to go, they found themselves unable to attract many stars, and they also ended up selling a lot of their big young stars that were coming through. This was a dark period for the team. Managers Jack Creaston and George Swindon just couldn't get the team to any good levels, and they only really finished above mid-table a few times and failed to go past the FA Cup quarter-final for like 15 years. The team looked like they did before Herbert Chapman had joined, and it seemed like all renovations to him had completely been gone, and it seemed like the team were never going to get back up as they were fully a mid-table team for 2 decades. And it really wasn't good for Arsenal. In 1962, they made the bold but pretty bad decision to hire former England and Wolves captain Billy Wright as manager, despite his lack of managing experience and the fact he had no prior experience with the club either. Now, Billy Wright was not a very good manager, but he did lead the club to their first debut in European competition in the 1964 Inter-Cities Fairs Cup, because they finished 7th the season before. And Billy Wright was seen as someone who was quite childish to criticism and couldn't take it. In his final season at Arsenal in 1966, Arsenal finished 14th, their lowest position in 36 years, and recorded the lowest attendance at Highbury at 4,500 for a match against Leeds. And this match took place just a few months before the 1966 World Cup final, where it had record attendances in England. And Arsenal, once a team that had 7 English players in the team, only had one in their World Cup winning side, being George Eastham, who didn't even play at all during the tournament. Now, at this point, the ownership of Arsenal had moved around a lot. It weren't really considered as a very good thing to own the club. It was more seen to be good for the working class people and help them with different communities, rather than actually being a good asset for money. Now, former cricketer Samuel Hill Wood actually took over the club after Henry Norris was disgraced out of it in 1929. Now, Samuel Hill Wood was in charge twice, and he actually ended up dying in 1949, so he gave up ownership. This meant that the other house that had a lot of ownership in Arsenal, the Smith family, decided to take over, and Bracewell Smith was actually the chairman for 1949 to 1962. But Bracewell Smith decided to not be the chairman that long. He was in 1962, he decided to give up the chairmanship of Arsenal, and it actually went back to the other family, with Dennis Hill Wood being the son of obviously Samuel Hill Wood taking over. Now, Dennis also played cricket to a very high level for Derbyshire like his dad, but his football knowledge weren't really seen to be that good. In 1962, he hired Billy Wright as manager, and obviously that did not go well. He weren't a very good manager, hadn't managed before and weren't good enough. But with Arsenal falling down the table, it's very interesting to see who's going to pick up in 1966. And he surprised everyone by probably picking the most weirdest choice to be manager ever. He picked Bertie Mee to be the new Arsenal Football Club manager. Now, Bertie Mee did play professional football, but barely. He only played 13 registered games at the top level. He also was the physiotherapist for Arsenal at the time. And there was reports that him himself was surprised he got the job, as in his contract, he had a 12-month clause that if he was unsuccessful, he could go back to being the physiotherapist for the club. And Mee knew that he had a lot of tactical shortcomings, so he hired Dave Sexton and Don Howe as his assistants as soon as he joined to help him with the tactics. These were two people that had played at the top level of football and were trying to get into the managing game, and they both ended up having quite successful managing careers. And this brought Mee a professional approach to the club and promoted talent from within. Arsenal's youth team had won the FA Youth Cup in 1966, and talented attacking players such as Charlie George, John Ramsey,
Bradford, Peter Simpson and Ray Kennedy all were graduated to first team straight away. Most of the players that he called up were attacking players, so to counterbalance this, he wanted to have defensive players that had a lot of experience. So he had Frank McClintock, who was the captain, who was a centre-half, and he marshalled the strong defence, while hard-tackling Peter Storey filled the defensive midfield position. Now, this team wasn't excellent, but they did show promise, getting to two League Cup finals in 1968 and 1969, but they did lose both of them. Despite getting to these finals, the second League Cup loss final was really poor. Arsenal lost 3-1 to third division side Swindon Town, being one of the biggest final upsets of all time. However, Arsenal did have 8 players out with flu, and they basically didn't have a team in the finals, so I guess it's a bit more understandable. And they did have a decent team, because that season they actually finished 4th, which is a place in Europe in 1970. And this led to the club collecting their first silverware in 17 years, and also their first European trophy, in the 1969-1970 Intercities Fairs Cup, beating Ajax 3-1 on aggregate in the semi-final, and Angela in the final. Now, it's a good thing to say the Intercities Cup was basically like the Europa League of its time. And the final was definitely iconic. Arsenal were 3-0 down after 74 minutes in the first leg, but Ray Kennedy got a late away goal to give Arsenal a glimmer of hope. In the second leg, in front of a packed Highbury, inspired by captain Frank McClintock, Arsenal won 3-0 with goals from John Radcliffe, Eddie Kelly and John Samuels to win the tie 4-3 on aggregate. However, in that 1969-1970 season, they really didn't do very well in the league, came in 12th, probably distracted by the European campaign, and they did not look like league contenders at all. But somehow Bertie Mee, the physiotherapist, on 1971 got Arsenal to become only the second club of the 21st century to win the FA Cup and League double, being the club's first. And this is one of the most iconic seasons in Arsenal's history, and they were definitely pushed all the way. On the last day of the season, Arsenal needed to beat or draw 0-0 with North London rivals Tottenham to win the season on goal average. If they conceded a goal, drew 1-1, they were basically screwed and had to win. Arsenal took the lead in a dramatic 87th minute Ray Kennedy goal to give them a 1-0 ahead at White Hart Lane, and Spurs really desperately tried to equalise, meaning that they would not let Arsenal win the league at White Hart Lane, but Arsenal held on and won the league title for the first time in such a long time. But Arsenal knew they had another game to focus on, because just 5 days later, Arsenal beat Liverpool 2-1 at Wembley to win the FA Cup, being 0-0 in extra time, with Arsenal going 1-0 down early before Eddie Kelly's 101st minute equaliser, and 10 minutes later Charlie George scoring the iconic winner from the edge of the penalty area to win the game for Arsenal and the double. Now, the 1971 season was definitely iconic for Arsenal, but they didn't really continue from there. They still had an amazing team, but couldn't ever really get it done and kept falling short for the rest of the decade. After the double, they signed World Cup winner Alan Ball for a club record $220,000, but only ended up finishing 5th that season and started the season really poorly. But in this year, the 1971-1972 season, Arsenal did start their first European Cup campaign, being obviously now the Champions League, and they didn't really do amazingly. They started really well, but ended up losing in the quarterfinals to Johan Cruyff-inspired Ajax, obviously Total Football and all that. And they finished 1972 losing the League Cup final as well to Leeds, while also in 1973 becoming runners-up in the first division title. But in just a year, Arsenal looked a shell of the team that won the double, and in 1973, most of that team had been broken up, with Mee unable to build a new team in its place, and the club's form declined sharply, finishing 16th in 1975 and 17th in 1976, their lowest in more than 40 years, which prompted Mee to resign and basically give up on managing in football, which prompted Arsenal to make a managerial change in 1976, bringing in former Arsenal player Terry Neill. Now, Neill's a very interesting player. He played for Arsenal for a decade between 1960 and 1970 and played 241 games for the club, but then he became a player manager at Hull City, still playing 103 games but also managing them at the same time, despite him only being at the age of 28. And this led to him managing a lot of teams at a very young age, and he actually managed Tottenham Hotspur, who Arsenal poached him off, their direct rivals, in 1976 when he was still only 36, being the youngest Arsenal manager of all time. He did come from Arsenal's academy and play for Arsenal, so when he joined Tottenham it did seem a bit of betrayal, so this I guess made up for it. Now, Neil hadn't had that much successful time at Tottenham. He did make them better, but he never got Spurs anywhere beyond mid-table. But he was a proper manager who had been in the game, so I guess it was definitely an upstep. Neil did slightly improve Arsenal at the start. They moved back into the top half of the table, but mostly it was inspired by the emergence of Irish superstar Liam Brady. And Brady was not the only one. This was a big part of the large Irish contingent at Highbury. Terry Neill is obviously Northern Irish, but Pat Rice, Frank Stempleton, Pat Jennings, Sammy Nelson, John Devon, and the young David O'Leary also were from Ireland and Northern Ireland as well. And this team did have a lot of quality, but they could not challenge the league dominance of Liverpool at the time, who dominated the 70s and
80s because they were just so good. Towards the end of the decade, they proved they definitely were a cup competition team and could cause some upset, reaching the 1978, 1979 and 1980 FA Cup finals in a row. They did only win one of these, however, against Manchester United, largely inspired by Brady when Arsenal went 2-0 up, but then it went 2-2 and then they scored a late goal. If you haven't seen this game, it's brilliant. I recommend watching it. And the next season didn't go that well. In the 1979-1980 season, they played 70 games, which is a record-breaking high because they reached two cup finals. But they lost the FA Cup final to West Ham and lost the Cup Winners' Cup final to Valencia. And with also the poor league positions, a lot of their team decided to leave at this point. Liam Brady, the best player for the club by far, left in the summer of 1980 to go to Italian side Juventus. And through 1980 to 1986, they really did struggle. They didn't really do a lot. They came in the top four in the league quite a lot and kept getting into Europe, but didn't do a lot in Europe and didn't do a lot in the FA Cup, never looking like they were going to win it. And despite the team being a lot better than when he joined, Neil really struggled to control his team. Throughout his tenure, he had fallings out with many of his players, meaning a lot of them wanted to leave and didn't want to be at the club. And the team had a bad drinking culture with a lot of players getting pissed before games and not even turning up. And under his management, he really struggled to make any sort of impact at the team and had embarrassing cup defeats, losing to part-timers KFC Winterslag in the 1982 UEFA Cup and third division side Walsall again in 1984 League Cup. So he was sacked in December 1983. Howe, who was Neil's assistant, was appointed to be manager. He was also one of the coaches when Arsenal won the double in the 70s. But he really struggled to make Arsenal challenge anywhere near the title. And in 1985, they lost to third division side York City and the fans had had enough and they were not going to the games anymore with the attendance dropping below 20,000. Now, the chairman at the start was Dennis Hill Wood, obviously the son of Samuel Hill Wood, who was also the chairman. He actually died in 1982 and was taken over by a third generation, Peter Hill Wood, who became the chairman in 1982. However, Peter didn't really have much interest in running Arsenal as a football club and he actually sold 16% of his shares to David Dean, and David Dean became the vice chairman of Arsenal and basically did all of the dealings day to day while Peter just stayed out of it. David Dean paid $292,000 for his 16% share, and Hill Wood actually described Dean as crazy to invest his money in the club, stating that it's all intents and purposes is dead money. But nevertheless, David Dean still ran the club in the 1983 taking over. Now, because Arsenal weren't very good at the start of the 80s, they actually tried to get rid of Dan Howe without telling him. They contacted Barcelona coach Terry Venables as his replacement. Howe finally realised about this and resigned straight away, was not having any of it. And when they looked for a summer replacement, the shortlist looked like this: Terry Venables, Alex Ferguson and George Graham. Now, originally, Arsenal wanted to get Alex Ferguson in 1986 and have Graham as his assistant, but Ferguson rejected this. And 6 months later, we all know where Alex Ferguson went, so... But Arsenal decided to change their plans anyway and hired George Graham as their first team manager. Now, George Graham was an Arsenal legend through and through. He played 229 league games through the end of the 60s and the 70s for Arsenal and was part of that double-winning team in the 1970s. George Graham was Arsenal's third choice to be manager, and he didn't even put his name in the hat for the job, and he was Millwall manager at the time, doing a very good job, so there was a lot of big teams that wanted him. But in May 1986, George Graham agreed to join Arsenal as manager and wanted to do things his way. Graham started his era at Highbury by selling off most of the older players and replacing them with new signings and younger players from the academy. Immediately, Arsenal were 100 times better and were top of the league in Christmas 1986. Young players such as Lee Dixon, Nigel Winterburn, Steve Bould, David Rowcastle, Alan Smith, Tony Adams and Paul Merson were really, really good in the side. Despite Arsenal kind of choking the first season in charge, becoming fourth and leading most of the season, Arsenal did win the League Cup, marking a trophy for the first time in his first season. In the final, they beat Liverpool again, with Charles Nicholas scoring two goals after going 1-0 down to an Ian Rush early goal. This was their first major trophy in 8 years. This League Cup win would have been enough to get into the UEFA Cup for next season, but it didn't count because of the Heysel Stadium disaster, which happened between Liverpool and Juventus, where UEFA banned all English clubs from going in Europe. Now, this disaster was appalling, and there was 39 deaths and 600 non-fatal injuries, where basically Liverpool fans pressed against the collapsing wall, which made Juventus fans get crushed inside. This was just before the Cup Winners' Cup final in 1985. Now, this is one of the darkest moments in UEFA competition history, and 14 Liverpool fans were guilty of manslaughter and sentenced to 6 years in prison. But instead of punishing just Liverpool, all English sides were banned from Europe for
6 years after this, which meant English teams struggled to get big players in the late 80s, early 90s. But with no European football, it actually gave Arsenal a lot of ability to improve in the league and domestic competitions, and they actually made it to the League Cup final a year later, but did lose to Luton Town in a shock 3-2 loss. However, in 1989, in Graham's third season, Arsenal won their first league title since 1971 in a highly dramatic fashion. Having led the league since Christmas, Arsenal were overtaken by Liverpool after losing to Derby County and drawing at home to Wimbledon in May. Arsenal had seemingly thrown away the title, but in the final game of the season on the 26th of May was against Liverpool at Anfield. Now, in probably one of the most famous games in Arsenal's history, Arsenal needed to win by 2 goals to take the title. Liverpool had already won the FA Cup and were favourites to complete the double. Alan Smith scored for Arsenal early in the second half to make it 1-0, but as time ticked away, Arsenal were struggling to get a second. And it actually looked like Arsenal weren't going to get this second goal to win 2-0 to win the league. But with only seconds to go, a Smith flick-on found Michael Thomas surging through the Liverpool defence, and the young midfielder lifted the ball over the goalkeeper, giving Arsenal the title. This is where that famous roll and celebration came from. This was even more impressive because Liverpool were the dominant side in England. They pretty much kept winning the league title at this time, and even won it the year after, where Arsenal came fourth again, and they were just so dominant in everything. George Graham was a very smart manager, and actually, after 1 year of not being that good, knew that in 1991 that he could really come back and reclaim this title. So he signed big players like David Seaman and Andreas Limpar in the summer of 1990. And these two players helped Arsenal retake the title back in 1991, despite Arsenal actually having two major setbacks in the season. This included getting 2 points deducted as they had a massive fight with 10 players involved against Manchester United at Old Trafford, and captain Tony Adams being sentenced to 4 months in prison because he drank drive just before Christmas. Despite this, Arsenal were the dominant team in the country that year and only lost one league match all season and finished 7 points clear of Liverpool. However, they did go out to Tottenham Hotspur in the FA Cup quarter-final. But that didn't matter because Arsenal had their pulling power back, and in September 1991, Arsenal played a club record fee of $2.5 million for Crystal Palace striker Ian Wright, who would eventually go on to spend 7 years at the club and be one of the best players ever at Arsenal Football Club. However, it didn't go off to the best start because in the 1991-1992 season, the club really didn't have a great year. They got to the first ever European Cup for 20 years, but were knocked out badly by Benfica in the second round. And they were also knocked out of the FA Cup by lowly Wrexham, and Arsenal really didn't play that well and finished fourth in the league. And fourth in the league in 1992 weren't even enough for Europe because obviously they weren't in it for 5 years, English side, so the coefficient got really ruined, so they were only just getting back into it. But football was changed completely on its head in 1992 in England with the inaugural start of the FA Premier League. Now, the Premier League was made for money, there's no doubt about it. It was a way to sell great footballing aspects in England rather than it being Division 1. But also, English football had fallen off a bit in the 80s and they wanted to bring it back to where the big leagues are, like La Liga, were. And Arsenal's vice chairman at the time, David Dean, actually had a big part in the architecture and the formation of the Premier League, wanting to represent American attraction of sport leagues. And a lot of people have credited him as the real brains behind the project. With the FA Premier League being a lot more marketable and a lot more able to go to different leagues, a lot of teams knew they needed to make big decisions early. So Arsenal actually brought in John Jensen, who just won Euro 92 with Denmark. However, this was mostly because David Rocaster went to Leeds and they just won the league. So, you know, losing your best player is not great. However, around this point, George Graham actually altered his tactics to become more defensive and turned out a far attacking midfield team, which deeply mainly relied on Wright to score goals rather than the whole team, and they just scored around 40 goals in the 1992-1993 season, with the first year of the Prem. And they came 10th, which was mid-table, so they still weren't really doing that well. And they actually lost their first ever Premiership game 4-2 after being 2-0 up against underdogs Norwich at Highbury, and in the end Norwich were predicted to get relegated and actually ended up being in the title race and coming 3rd. I'm actually from Norwich, so shout out. But despite being crap in the league, they actually did really well in the cup competitions in the first year of the Premier League, winning both the League Cup and the FA Cup against Sheffield Wednesday in the finals. This was enough for Arsenal to qualify in Europe for the 1993-1994 season, and they actually won their Cup Winners' Cup against Parma 1-0 in the final, and Parma were the favourites for this because Arsenal were losing a lot of key players such as Martin Keown and John Jensen, with Ian Wright being suspended as well. And despite George Graham struggling in the early years of the Premier League, they were very good in cup competitions. His defensive system seemed to work against teams that needed a goal against him in the cup, and they just seemed to nick results, so fair play there, I guess. However, George Graham's massive tenure at the club came to an end just in February after that, in 1995. Now, it's a good thing to say Arsenal were struggling in the league at this point. They're pretty much a mid-table side and weren't really doing much more than that, yet they were doing well in the cup competition, so you can give them that. But George Graham wasn't sacked for that reason. He was actually sacked in the
February because it was discovered that he accepted an illegal $425,000 payment from Norwegian agent Rune Haag following Arsenal's 1992 acquisition of John Jensen, one of his clients. So it seems like the dodgy dealings don't go away from Arsenal just yet. George Graham left halfway through the 1995 season, so there was still a few months of the season left. So assistant manager Stuart Houston basically had to take over because you couldn't really get manager jobs halfway through the season back then. Arsenal finished 12th in the Premier League, but they did reach another Cup Winners' Cup final after a Titanic semi-final win against Sampdoria, winning on penalties and drawing 5-5. Now, unfortunately for Arsenal, they played Real Zaragoza in the final and lost because of a 120th minute goal from a 40-yard strike in the last kick of the game, putting to an end another disappointing campaign. Arsenal needed a new era, so in June 1995, they appointed Bruce Rioch as their new manager, who had just guided Bolton Wanderers to the League Cup final and promotion to the top flight. He was given money as soon as he joined, and he briefly broke the transfer record in the world, signing Dennis Bergkamp for 7.5 mil from Inter Milan. Obviously, we know what Dennis Bergkamp went on to do, and he had an impressive partnership with Ian Wright at the start. Arsenal reached the League Cup semi-finals and finished 5th in the Premiership at the end of the 1996 season, securing a place in the UEFA Cup. Now, this is actually not a bad season. They came 12th the season before, so a big improvement. And overall, the board were pretty happy with Bruce Rioch. They thought that he had a great start, a great first season, and it was a great start to his era, but it just straight away ended in August 1996 with him being in charge for one season. This is because Rioch was sacked because of dispute over transfer funds with the board of directors, triggering a couple of months turmoil at the club, with Stuart Houston again taking temporary charge, and he was there for a month before resigning to take over at QPR. Then youth team coach Pat Rice came up and took a coach of a couple of games before they finally made the decision on a long-term manager. And obviously that is the man that we all know. Arsene Wenger joined the club in 1996 when he was in Japan managing Yokozuna before. Immediately they improved under Wenger's management, coming third and winning a UEFA Cup place in 1996-1997, missing out on second. But Wenger brought a modern day approach which was needed at Arsenal at the time, and he actually brought a lot of crop of French players who were largely unknown in the UK. Patrick Vieira had been signed on Wenger's recommendations before he had officially taken up the reins, and Wenger added Nicolas Anelka and Emmanuel Petit, as well as Dutch winger Mark Overmars in the summer of 1997. Wenger melded his team with these new players, while with some of the old guards still staying there, with Adams, Dixon, Winterburn, Keown and Bold, and he kept Pat Rice as assistant manager, having a bit of mix of both. Wenger had a lot to prove when he came in. He came in the mid-90s in England, and he was a French manager, so a lot of people didn't understand why he had taken over England, and he was the first French manager to ever take over in the Premier League. He was also relatively unknown in English football, and considering Arsenal was quite an established club, a lot of people didn't know why they had signed him. But the people at Arsenal knew they had a great appointment because just in a few weeks he completely changed the culture around the club. Unlike his predecessors, Wenger was given control over transfers and training sessions. He had a hands-on approach to every training session and was there all the time coaching his team how he wanted. Also made steps to change the drinking culture at Arsenal, and although he initially allowed players to have a pint of beer, they were forbidden to drink on days off and in the players' lounge. He later banned his players from casually drinking together anyway. Wenger also promoted pasta as the pre-match dish, encouraged boiled chicken instead of red meat, and discouraged junk food. Players received optimal vitamin injections and creatine, which reduced fatigue and improved their stamina. This was not a thing before he joined. Everyone basically went and played a game and then would go up and have a piss up after. That would be the whole football culture. So he really did change a lot of it. It did take time for people to understand his philosophy because a lot of the players of the old guard didn't really like how he'd come in and completely change things. Captain Tony Adams was very upset that he didn't let them drink as much as they did. But in his second season, he proved that his philosophy was right, and Wenger got his first silverware and became the first foreign manager to win the English League, in which he also steered his side to the second double of all time. This was their first Premier League title, and it was also kind of mad because at Christmas they looked out of it, being losing 3-1 to Blackburn, and they were 12 points behind league leaders Manchester United. But Manchester United choked, and Arsenal did a brilliant job to come back, while also beating Newcastle 2-0 in the FA Cup final to complete the double. To top it off, that was the same season Ian Wright broke Cliff Basson's goalscoring record, bringing his tally to 185 goals for the club before he left in the summer of 1998, being the top goalscorer at the time. This proved he really was a top manager and could get the best out of his team. However, he was definitely not bulletproof. In 1998, Arsenal signed Freddie Ljungberg, and a year later they signed Thierry Henry, but they had a barren period when them did join, and they actually really struggled to get anywhere close to the league title.
This is because they kept bottling things. They led the league much of the 1998-99 season, but they lost 1-0 to Leeds and allowed Man United to overtake them. And they also lost to Manchester United in the semi-final of the FA Cup and failed to get out of the group stage of the Champions League. And the season after this, in the 1999-2000 season, they also finished second again. They weren't really any title race, and they were 18 points behind winners Manchester United. And in this season, they came third in their Champions League group and made their go into the UEFA Cup, and which they lost in the final to Galatasaray on penalties. Now, Arsenal had a really good squad, but they just weren't as good as Manchester United, and it seemed like Arsene Wenger just kept getting beaten by Sir Alex every time, so it looked like their title double was a bit of a fluke. And this continued next season, because in 2001, they yet again finished second, 10 points behind Manchester United, and also lost 6-1 at Old Trafford that year. They also lost the FA Cup final to Liverpool, and it was because of a controversial handball in the first half that went unpunished, with Michael Owen scoring the decisive goals in the end. By 2001, Arsenal were basically not a team they were in 1998. Wenger had been forced to rebuild much of the double-winning side, and Anelka, Overmars and Petit had all left for Spanish clubs in return for hefty fees, while age was really catching up with the famous backline. Bold and Winterburn had already left, and Adams and Dixon would only last another season before retiring. This meant Arsenal needed to rebuild, and in the early 2000s, people became a lot more aware of European footballers and European football, so a lot more players were out there for Arsenal to get, and Arsenal decided to sign Sol Campbell and Laurent in defence, as well as promoting Ashley Cole from their youth ranks. And at this point, Arsenal had basically had a top striker in Thierry Henry, as he's been converted from the wing since he signed, and scored 17 Premier League goals in his first two seasons in England. But Arsenal knew they needed attacking help to give him any chance of winning the league, so they brought in Robert Pires and Sylvain Wiltord in attack in 2001. And attack is definitely what Arsenal were good at. They won a record equaling third double in 2001-2002. The Gunners were the only team to score in every game of the Premiership season and went unbeaten in domestic away games. They had finally defeated Sir Alex Ferguson and Manchester United once again, with it being in a tight race at the start, with 3 points separating the top four in February. But Arsenal pulled away from the pack with a 13-game winning streak, finishing 7 points ahead of runners up Liverpool. Arsenal secured the title in a penultimate match of the season with a 1-0 win against Manchester United at Old Trafford, with a goal coming from Sylvain Wiltord, the new signing. This actually solidified the double, as the previous weekend they had wrapped up their 8th FA Cup, winning 2-0 against Chelsea by two astounding goals by Ray Palmer and Freddie Ljungberg. And with Arsenal's superstar team, they tried to take this into the 2002-2003 season, and Arsenal became the first club in more than 20 years to retain the FA Cup, winning 1-0 against Southampton thanks to a Pires goal. However, their joy wasn't that great, because they still missed out on the Premier League title to Manchester United again, coming second behind them for yet another time. However, with what happened the next season, I'm sure they don't care. As I'm sure you all know, the 2003-2004 Premier League season for Arsenal was one of the best seasons ever, and I don't know if it's ever going to be captured again. I'm sure you know by now, but Arsenal won the Premiership title again, being unbeaten the whole season with 26 wins, 12 draws and 0 losses, finishing 11 points clear of second place Chelsea. Having been the second team to ever go unbeaten in the top flight in English football, with Preston North End in 1889. Although they did lose in the FA Cup and Champions League and League Cup, they were so good in the league, they were so clear of everyone else. And I know 12 draws is a lot of draws, they didn't lose a game, which is crazy. Even the best teams now don't do that. This season was commended with a golden trophy at the end of it, and eventually Arsenal still have that golden trophy now. This will mean that team will always be remembered, and Arsene Wenger will always go down in Premier League history. I mean, he did win three of them, but he also got a golden one as well. And the European football that Arsenal had at this time was very big. They didn't have that many English players in the team, and it was very much an international scene with Wenger in charge. Players such as Patrick Vieira, Thierry Henry, Robert Pires, Dennis Bergkamp, Silva, Laurent, Freddie Ljungberg and Jens Lehmann all became legends of the team. And although Arsenal were not able to recapture this next season or ever after this, this will definitely go down as one of the best things ever at the club. Despite being a very strong side at the time, Arsenal were in a Premier League which is very competitive. Chelsea just got given money and were signing who they wanted and were very competitive, and Manchester United was still really good. So they were unable to retain the title in 2004-2005, and they finished second, 12 points behind that record-breaking Chelsea side. But the Gunners did stretch their unbeaten run to 49 consecutive matches in the Premier League, which has still not been beaten to this day. However, when they did lose to Manchester United, they really struggled to gain any sort of form for the rest of the season, and eventually did well to come second, but didn't do anything in much of the competitions other than winning the FA Cup for the third time in 4 years, winning 5-4 on penalties against Manchester United, where they got dominated the whole 90 and just played for pens and won on pens.
fans. Little did they know that was the last trophy they would win for a while. After his FA Cup winning penalty, Patrick Vieira actually joined Juve in the summer of 2005, leaving Arsenal and severely weakening the midfield. Domestically, they weren't anywhere near any trophies, but they did just clutch up, so they got Champions League football and came fourth with the last three games of the season. This could be down to the team not being as strong anymore, but also the domestic form really struggled because they tried in the Champions League, and they actually reached their first ever Champions League final this season. And in the knockout rounds, they actually played Real Madrid, Juventus and Villarreal, and didn't concede in 10 matches in the competition, and then played final against Barcelona. Now, for most Arsenal fans, this is not really something you want to remember, so I'll be quick about it. Arsenal got an early red card with Jens Lehmann, the goalkeeper, doing a professional foul on Barcelona. Nevertheless, they were the ones that scored first. Sol Campbell scored a header from a free kick in the 37th minute. Arsenal desperately defended the lead, but the two late goals from Eto and Belletti meant Barcelona ran out 2-1 winners because Almunia was on goal and he can't defend his near post. In the end, Arsenal lost, but they played well in the whole tournament. However, things were going to look up for Arsenal because in 2006, they actually did a big decision and moved to their new stadium, the Emirates Stadium. Now, they did this because at this point, everyone knew who Arsenal were. Football was massive in the UK, so Arsenal were one of the biggest teams, and they were very successful in the late 1990s and early 2000s. Ibrox's capacity was limited at 38,000, and they wanted to make more money, so they basically moved to the Emirates, which is a 60,000 stadium. They started construction in December 2002, and it was ready in July 2006 for the new 2006-2007 season. And Arsenal took a little time to get used to their new surroundings, and as early as November, manager Arsene Wenger conceded that his side were unlikely to make a serious challenge for the title. But with their new fancy stadium as well, they really struggled to keep their players because they needed the money to fund for the stadium. Most of the invincible side had been moved on at this point. Robert Pires, Dennis Bergkamp, Laurent, Ashley Cole and Sol Campbell all left in 2006, and a year later, and their club captain, all-time record goalscorer Thierry Henry, departed for Barcelona. This meant Arsene Wenger had to rebuild the team, and youngsters like Cesc Fabregas, Adebayor and Theo Walcott would all been drafted into the side to play a lot that season. And the young team made a strong bid for the title in 2007-2008, completing a club record unbeaten run of 28 games and leading the league until February, when an injury to striker Eduardo proved a turning point as the Gunners finished third. And the next few years were kind of similar for Arsenal. They had good title charges in 2010 and 2011, but then fell short after the second half of the season because they just struggled with injuries and struggled with a consistent amount of playing. And they didn't win a trophy in this time and actually lost in the League Cup final into Birmingham in 2011 after a mistake by Koscielny in defence. They did have good players in this time but didn't have a great squad, and a lot of their big players left in different years. Fabregas left to Barcelona in 2011, Nasri went to Man City in 2011 and Robin van Persie went to Man United in 2012, all going to big rivals. And they didn't really replace them because they didn't have the financial capabilities of the teams around them. However, the side still not dropped below fourth in the table since 1996 and were consistently getting into the Champions League, yet they weren't really doing much in it and lost in the last 16 stages 7 years in a row between 2011 and 2017. They were capable of excellent performances but just could not be consistent enough. Despite not being very successful in the league or in the Champions League, Arsenal's 9-year trophy drought came to an end in 2014 as they won the FA Cup for the fifth time under Arsene Wenger. At this point, this was seen as a new era for Arsenal as Arsenal had just signed superstar Mesut Ozil from Real Madrid in summer 2013 for a record-breaking £40 million. However, it didn't really work like that, but they were very good in the FA Cup, also winning it in 2016 and in 2017, making Wenger the record seventh time FA Cup winner. However, 2017 was seen as an end of an era as it was the first time they hadn't got into the Champions League places in 19 years and came fifth in the league, having to play in the Europa League next year. And in 2017-2018, it was the last season Wenger was in charge, and they reached the Europa League semi-final in which they crashed out, and also the League Cup final which they got destroyed by Man City. In the off-season, they lost Theo Walcott, Giroud, Sanchez in January, and twice broke the club's transfer record with Lacazette and Aubameyang coming in just before he left. But to most Arsenal fans, the damage was done. Wenger had to go this summer because he just wasn't good enough anymore. They hadn't done much in the league in 15 years at this point, and he had struggled to really sign players and didn't seem like he wanted to put his money in his hand in his pocket, giving him too much control on transfers. Such a disappointed end to a time for such a legend at Arsenal's football club. After 22 years, Arsene Wenger was the longest serving and most successful manager at the club, so he definitely made a big impact on English football at Arsenal. A month afterwards, the club announced that former PSG manager Unai Emery would be taking ahead of the new head coach role instead of manager. This meant Arsenal were going to go for more of the director of football approach to buy players that he wanted, but not giving the manager free reign because Wenger didn't put his money in his pocket too much. Unai Emery's time at Arsenal was definitely short-lived. He definitely had a lot of work to do when he had just taken over as someone who's 22 years, but he had a 22-game unbeaten run as his start as well, but the performances weren't very good and Arsenal seemed like they were getting very lucky. But there was a lot of rebuilding for Arsenal to do, so they give him a season. And with Unai Emery's brilliant record in the Europa League and in Europe, people expected them to do really well in the Europa League, and Arsenal did reach the final, their first Europe final
final in 13 years, but got absolutely destroyed by Chelsea 4-1 in Baku. This, and the fact that they had focused on the Europa League over the league coming fifth, not getting Champions League football, meant a lot of fans were very angry with Unai Emery, but they gave him another season to be the head coach. But after going winless in 9 games between October and November the next season, he was dismissed, being a big sacking for Arsenal, who don't do many decisions like that. And this created a lot of turmoil for the club generally. They wanted a lot more done. They wanted the backstage team to be accountable, and they wanted the owners to be gone. Because in April 2007, some of the shares of the stake were sold to a company called Kroenke KSE. Now, Kroenke KSE is read by Stan Kroenke, American businessman and billionaire, and eventually he kept buying more and more stake in Arsenal as it was definitely profitable. Kroenke did not know much about British sport and had bought a lot of different American teams, and he didn't seem to really care. He sort of let Arsene Wenger do everything he wanted when he was there. But now, with Arsenal having a new culture, they needed to get new managers in and needed a new fresh start. Kroenke was hated by the fans as they felt like he didn't care about the club and didn't give them enough money to make it better. And loads of Arsenal fans started boycotting games around the Unai Emery era until he finally got Kroenke gone. However, the Kroenkes came out and said they would not sell, and Josh Kroenke, Stan's son, actually was put in director in charge for 10 years but was finally getting shown to the public. He became a spokesperson for Arsenal and helped them through this time. And after a 3-week caretaker stint from assistant manager and former invincible Freddie Ljungberg, Arsenal hired former club captain Mikel Arteta as head coach, with Arteta having been previously worked as assistant to Pep Guardiola at Manchester City. Although there was a lot of work for the Arsenal team to do, a lot of fans were very happy about the fact that they got a young new manager in, a bit like when they got Arsene Wenger in, and they got someone who was recently a club captain, so people liked him. However, just 3 months into Arteta's reign, the season was suspended due to the pandemic. After the season resumptions 100 days later, all matches were played behind closed doors, which was a lot different as there was no fans to cheer on the team. Arsenal secured a disappointing 8th in the league, but made up with it with a record extending 14th FA Cup win, which came just 28 games into Arteta's reign, with Aubameyang scoring a brace against Chelsea in the final. This proved there was something to Arteta, even if the league performances weren't there. And the season after that, Arteta did domestically struggle again, coming 8th for the second season in a row, and they were eliminated in the semi-finals of the Europa League, meaning they would not compete in any European competition for the first time since 1996. This led to a lot of fans wanting Arteta to be sacked, but the team was at a really bad state as Arsenal had not really done joined up thinking for many years at this point. But Arteta, and with the hire of Edu as technical director, said that it would take time with their money and their players that they're going to bring in over a year period. Despite the board still getting a lot of criticism, as Arsenal signings hadn't really done very well and Arsenal was still 8th place, a lot of people still wanted the Kroenkes gone, and it didn't help when the European Super League was announced in the start of 2021. And the club was one of the 12 founding members of the breakaway Super League, but was one of the first to withdraw when they got heavy public backlash, saying they only were in it because they felt like they had to be. This angered the footballer world even more, because Arsenal didn't even qualify for Europe that year, so to think that they deserved to be in it on merit is not really good enough. And Arsenal knew they really needed the Mikel Arteta project to get good quick. But it definitely went to a slow start, because in the 2021-2022 season, Arsenal found themselves bottom of the league at the end of August after they lost the first 3 games of the season. Although they did have to play a very COVID-filled team against Brentford, and then did also lose to Chelsea, the European champions, and Man City, the Premier League champions. But Arsenal did recover in the season and challenged for the top 4 spots. In May, they held pole position over local rivals Tottenham, but eventually finished 5th, losing 3-0 at Tottenham with a few games left. However, an 8th to 5th showed real improvement, and Arsenal and Arteta had a plan. And Kroenke seriously backed Arteta in that season. They brought in Jesus for $52 million, Fabio Vieira for $35 million, Zinchenko for $35 million, and other players. Kvyat came in for $25 million in January, and so did Trossard and Jorginho for $24 and $11 million. And before the 2022-23 season, Arsenal were expected to struggle to get top 4, but they easily got it this season, being brilliant and winning all their games in August, a complete reverse from the previous year. However, despite occupying top spot for majority of the season, only 4 wins in the final 2 months of the season meant they finished runners-up to Manchester City, but they did break in the record for the most days spent at the top of the league without winning. However, that leads to this season, where Arsenal have brought even more players in, like Declan Rice for $100 million, breaking their transfer record, but the team is definitely in a much better place. With exciting youngsters such as Saka and Martinelli, and brilliant midfielders like Rice and Odegaard, this team is real top quality, and Arteta is a brilliant young manager. That is the whole complete history of Arsenal. Where will they be next year? Where will they go from here? Is there more league titles in their history?

The 22 years that Arsenal have been on a journey to reclaim the Premier League title has been going and going since 2004. Here is the highlight. In 2005, we win the FA Cup. It's like, we're still successful. It's still happening. Cool. 2006, we lose the Champions League final to Barcelona. There was a dodgy red card. And I think one of the goals were offside. But we should have won that. And he should have been Ballon d'Or. Also in 2006, we leave Highbury to move to the Emirates. 2007, we lose Thierry Henry, our patriarch, our leader, our best player of all time. 2008, we topped the league until February, but then we end up finished third. This period, I thought we were going to have a renaissance. I thought we were going to do it again with our fourth big team. 2009, it's decline, decline, decline. We finished fourth and lose to United in the Champions League semi-finals. 2011, for me, was one of the lowest points. We lost to Birmingham City in a Carling Cup final, a mistake with Koscielny, a confusion with our goalkeeper. 2011 is just now about finishing fourth. We finished fourth for the fourth time in 6 years and crash out in the Champions League. Although that was a bit dodgy as well. I think that was against Barcelona. 2011, we lose Cesc Fabregas, who was our next patriarch and leader. Devastating times. Nasri also leaves to join Manchester City. The toll of the stadium is going too big for us. 2012, we finish again fourth, and captain Robin van Persie goes 36 goals, one of his best seasons. I miss these days when we have 36 goal season strikers. Then he went and joined Man United, Jan-Crow Blood. 2004, we won the FA Cup. I remember this team with Amal, and he barely played. Arteta was the actual real captain, first time in 9 years. Do the same thing in 2015, Giroud, Wilshere, Ramsey, that team with Cazorla. It was a good team, man. 2006, Alexis Sanchez, this era was golden. We were top of the league until January, and then we fell short with Leicester City. That was devastating. I remember I was travelling a lot that year, and I was crushed. Then in 2017, yes, we won the FA Cup, but we didn't get Champions League. That was now we're just stuck. It's a problem. 2018, Arsene Wenger leaves after 18 years. 2019 is Baku, the debacle, and this guy, ugh, never. Then we get Mikel Arteta. 2021, we finish eighth, but we win the FA Cup. Looking like progress. 2022, this season was just full of drama. We missed out on the Champions League. It looked very clear that we had discipline problems in our squad, and it was time to get rid of some people. Then 2022, Zinchenko and Jesus join. We finished second in the league. Emil Smith-Rowe, Saka, it's looking good, bruv. 2024, we come second again. Kai Havertz was devastated. I remember seeing his face. He looked like he was devastated. 2025, very, very close. Not as close as the previous years, but again, Liverpool were just too strong, came out too early. We had a really weird start with disciplinary record. Then 2026, let it up.

0: Music show, welcome.
1: These Arsenal stars are earning more in 1 week than most people make in years. Here are the top five highest paid Arsenal players this season. 5. Martin Odegaard. Arsenal's captain is earning around £240,000 every single week. The Norwegian magician controls the midfield with pure class and leadership, and the club rewarded him with one of the biggest contracts at the Emirates. 4. Declan Rice. Also earning around £240,000 per week, Rice arrived as Arsenal's midfield general and instantly became one of the most important players in the squad. Big transfer fee and an even bigger salary. 3. Gabriel Jesus. The Brazilian forward takes home about £265,000 weekly. Even with injuries slowing him down at times, Arsenal still value his experience, energy, and attacking quality. Before we proceed to the rest, double tap, share, follow, and also comment Arsenal if you know they're lifting the Premier League trophy. 2. Kai Havertz. Havertz is reportedly earning close to £280,000 every week. The German star had a slow start, but he's now proving why Arsenal invested so heavily in him. Topping the list, Arsenal's golden boy goes home with around £300,000 per week. From Hale End Academy talent to global superstar, he is now officially the highest paid player at Arsenal. Guess the name of the superstar if you know him.
2: If you are coming to the Emirates on Sunday after the Crystal Palace game, or even if you're coming for the parade the Sunday after that, after the Champions League final, I need you to all do me one favour. As Arsenal fans, please, do me one favour. Learn all the chants, please. Please. We have some incredible chants. Go on YouTube. Watch this video on YouTube. And go read all the chants. Go learn them all. I don't want to hear, what do you think of Tottenham? Every 5 minutes. Why are we still chanting about Tottenham? They are about to get relegated. We have just become Premier League champions. Champions of England for the first time in 22 years. And we're chanting about Tottenham. Every 5 minutes. What do you think of Tottenham? Shit. What do you... Stop it. Go... Piero Hincapié. We got bare chance, bro. We got bare. You'll fall in love. I know you will. Our number 6 is the king of Brazil. Oh, he, oh, Jury and Timber. Oh, he. But we got so many good chance. So many good chance. Go learn them all. Bukayo Saka, running down the wings. He comes from Sweden. The girls are very nice. He dumped his girlfriend to play Trossard again. Bro, what else am I missing? Declan Rice in red and white. I like it. Uh-huh. 100 mil, I pay it twice. I like it. Like, learn all of these before you come to the Emirates and do up. What if you got Tottenham every 2 minutes?
3: Yeah! North London forever! Red lights in the sky tonight! We waited years for this moment! Now the crown

0: victory forever. The wait is over. Arsenal are champions again.
1: So after Burnley, Martin comes to me and said, boss, I think we should watch the game together. And I think you and the staff should be there with us. That's the way we want to do it. I said, yes, if you want to do it that way, let's do it that way. It's your moment. So we trained a bit later. That was planned to start at 7:30. I think 15 minutes before that, I went upstairs in the restaurant. Everything was set up. And my energy wasn't right.
2: What do you mean?
1: I don't know. I had a feeling that if they're going to be watching it, they're going to be playing for every ball. And if I'm there, I think it's going to be different. And the start will be different. So I went downstairs and said, Martin, I'm really sorry. I'm going to go home. I think it's the right thing to do. So if the magic happens, I will see you straight away. So I went home. The game started. I didn't know anything about it. I was driving in the car half an hour. Go home.
2: This is during the game, is it? No radio one?
1: No. Nothing. Just music and drive. And I go home, open the door. And my kids and Lorena were watching the game in the living room. Just opened the door. I'm here. See you after the game. And I close it. I went straight to the garden. I started to build some fire in the chimney. Started to get the barbecue ready. I had Gabby and another member of the staff with me. And I think it was the longest hour and a half of my life. And I was hearing things from the living room, from some of the neighbours.
2: So you know the game's live? You know that City aren't 3-0 up or whatever?
1: No, yeah. But I could not figure out what was happening. And then suddenly my oldest son opens the door and I see him coming. He's in tears, starts to run towards me. He jumps on me and said, we are the Premier League winners. And 2 seconds later, my other two boys come in with my wife, started to hug me, and we all started to cry. It was so emotional.
2: What a moment.
3: Snakes on the beat. On the beat. Uzi.

Well, in case you've just joined us, welcome, welcome, welcome. This is the Great Vibes and Good Glorious Music, and we are so elated today. Arsenal has lifted the cup. Were you there? Well, if you wasn't, in this show, we're going to kind of give you the feeling that you were there, whether you're an Arsenal supporter or not. You can't deny the celebration.

0: Congratulations, Arsenal, for winning the Premier League for the first time in 22 years. Wow, I remember my first trophy. All jokes aside, Arsenal have been the best and most consistent team all season long, so this trophy is fully deserved. They've been excellent defensively. Declan Rice in midfield has been the standout one for me. What a season this man has had. Let's hope he can continue this form and take it into the World Cup as well. I think every team needs a leader, and I love the way Arteta leads this troop as well. Yes, on the sidelines, he doesn't say any spot.
1: It just went, I'm going down there. When it was happening last night and

0: Pep there. Chelsea, we've had a really poor season in terms of our standards, but with Alonso coming in, hopefully he gets in the market. Congratulations, Arsenal, for winning the Premier League for the first time in 22 years. Wow, I remember my first trophy. All jokes aside, Arsenal have been the best and most consistent team all season long, so this trophy is fully deserved. They've been excellent defensively. Declan Rice and midfield has been the standout one for me. What a season this man has had. Let's hope he can continue this form and take it into the World Cup as well. I think every team needs a leader, and I love the way Arteta leads this troop as well. Yes, on the sidelines, he doesn't stay in his fucking technical area, but I love everything about him and the passion that he shows as well. You want to see that as a supporter, as players. It looks like he's the main man leading the group as well. So I think it's going to be a big transfer window this summer. Big news, Pep Guardiola leaving Man City at the end of the season. So what an opportunity for Arsenal the next 2 or 3 years to go and dominate this Premier League. Man City will certainly not be the same without Pep there. Chelsea, we've had a really poor season in terms of our standards. But with Alonso coming in, hopefully he gets in the market. We sign a few players and we close that gap a little bit. Man United, I expect to be a little bit better next season under Michael Carrick and more consistent for sure. Liverpool are not the team they was. But guys, let me know your thoughts on all of this. A big congratulations to Arsenal, fully deserved. I'm about to smash a gym session. So I'll see you soon. Congratulations, went, Arsenal, for winning the Premier.
1: When it was happening last night, it just went, I'm going down there. When it was happening last night and I started to realise it's going to happen, I said, I'm going there because I want to witness that. You know something, the last 4 years have been tough, but like that has alleviated all of that. If it takes another 22 years and it feels like that, I'll take it. It was amazing being amongst them. You know what I mean? Winning things and then you have to do the bus ride. You're not really amongst them. You're still apart from them. So I've never had that. And I remember David Rocastle, I remember when they won it in 89, he said they went back to North London and they just mingled with everybody and it was amazing. And obviously once I was in amongst it, I realised that I made a big mistake because I couldn't get out. Everybody was helping me out, but like everybody's been... But like it was a kind of experience that I got exactly what I was looking for. Real in the moment joy with what they were feeling. And it was worth it.

0: put the league in this.
1: People outside of football can't fully grasp it. They cannot. Like, they'll talk about footballers in the Prem and all the types of stuff. The reason why these people are there, these sacrifices that you didn't even know were being made. Like, you couldn't even comprehend at the age of 8 that a man couldn't go to a party because he had football. You can't even like gauge that. And that's the reason why he's there. It's not because he's just got more talent than you, but he was doing the same things that you were doing. He just luckily got there. Nah. He made some serious, not just him, but his family. All the people around him, all of these things played a huge part. You can't. Thinking about it, like some of my friends, like they talk about, their parents will talk about, like my friends, about like, can't be driving here to go drop him to football, man. I've got this or I've got that or whatever. These times, Mandem's mums are driving them to South. My mum was driving me to South End. Like, the train is at 7 o'clock in the evening after school. So I come back from school, I'm driving to South End. My mum, that doesn't like driving a motorway, she's already shook. She really hates it. But she's driving to South End, getting home at 11 o'clock. Nah, man. No, this is why it's like, no matter what anyone says, no matter what anyone talks about, I look at myself, I look at the other people in this industry, and you say, don't talk about his journey or that he doesn't deserve this. You cannot speak about it.
2: Every single player, no matter what level, you know, they're playing League Two, whatever, they deserve it.
3: Here is everything I found out about Arsenal Online, episode 10. Keir Starmer has written to TNT Sports to get the game in the Champions League final to be free to air in the UK after a long-standing tradition of it being free has been rescinded for some reason. I'm not quite sure, maybe because it's Arsenal fans and there's actually a demand to watch it. The Arsenal squad has arrived at Crystal Palace. Max Dalman is seen coming off the coach. But just by looking at the players that came off the coach in the order, I think all the young players have to sit at the front because it was like Max Dalman, Miles Lewis-Skelly. It was like all the youth, the young people. A victory on Sunday, we'll see that Arsenal equal the Invincibles tally of 26 wins out of 38 Premier League matches. I think that's the first time we've done that since. Fans are celebrating how Odegaard and Vieira are the last two captains to lift the Premier League trophy for us. And look, we have to give Odegaard a lot more credit. He has done it as captain, regardless of how you feel about his on-pitch and his quiet demeanour overall. Shouts to Odegaard. Lukas Podolski has retired from football. There is a whole bunch of collages about Podolski's goal scoring, which clearly we've all forgotten because it was some of the most elite long ball strikes I've ever seen. Fans have investigated who benefited the most from VAR errors, and it's Manchester City, and definitely not Arsenal with one. Fans are making graphics about how long it's been since rival clubs have won the league title, and Tottenham, Chelsea and Man United are an absolute disgrace. Arsenal fans are seen getting fitted for suits. I don't know if this is for the gala dinner that they had a couple of weeks ago or if this is for some other ceremony today, but they look amazing. Lewis Hamilton speaks about his journey as an Arsenal fan and coming from Stevenage as well, but one of the greatest ever F1 racers, I say he's the greatest, I think he was robbed a little bit, but never mind, is an Arsenal fan. And how fitting is that? Arsenal are the first club in the Premier League history to win the title in one stadium, build another, and then go on to win it again. Look at us. We build, destroy, and win. There are other street parties. Broccoli in South London have been holding an Arsenal-themed street party as of yesterday, and I believe they're doing it again today. They've got sound systems out there. People are just turning up to have a great time. Arsenal is the context for Carnival. Everyone's happy because of Arsenal. I feel like the president should just give them something because the president, the prime minister, because they're doing the goodwill work that just doesn't exist anywhere else. Not everyone's happy, though. Don Robbie has a new single coming out. Go check it out on the DR channel and the AFTV channel. It's actually kind of good. It actually bops. It actually is kind of sick still. The Gunnosaurus has been seen skating away from the scene of the happiness. I don't know where they're going, but I love the fact that they have a scooter. Malaysia have put up a billboard celebrating Arsenal. There are G's, you know. I don't know who funded that and paid for that. I don't think it was us. Big question. If Saliba wins the Premier League, wins the Champions League, then wins the World Cup, is this a Ballon d'Or conversation or what are we saying? Zoran Mamdani is seen celebrating Arsenal. He's waited 22 years. He makes it very clear. I think he's my favourite politician in the world. Even Terry Crews reignites his signed Arsenal kit from before to celebrate and thank us. The European team of the season, as according to Athletic, only has Raya, Gabriel in it. Somehow Rice doesn't make it, but Valverde makes it. Valverde was being sick. I don't think Neves over Rice either. I think this is where the European bias kicks in. I'll take all the others, but I'm putting Gabriel. For me, Raya, Gabriel, Rice and Saliba are in every team of the season.

Hello, welcome to the Daily Grind here on Latte Firm. Arsenal have been crowned champions of England, the Barclays Premier League champions, for the first time in 22 years, since 2004. It's now 2026 and the Gunners are the best in the country. The Kings of England, the Kings of London and North London forever. Welcome to the show. What a day. What a day. We had the euphoria on Tuesday night, the scenes at the Emirates Stadium. But the slow sort of build-up towards today to get our hands on the actual trophy itself and the realisation that we are now champions of England. Phenomenal. Phenomenal. I hope you've all had a fantastic day from wherever you are watching, wherever you have seen the club, wherever you've seen the footage. I'm sure you've all been absorbing it like I have all evening and you will continue to do so into the night. And the Emirates is bouncing as well. Tens of thousands of you have gathered outside the stadium, have been partying well into the early hours of this evening, and I'm sure that will continue until the early hours of the morning. Welcome to the show. If you're tuning in for the first time and you enjoy the content, please do, of course, subscribe and drop a like on the video. It's a massive help to the channel. A warm welcome to all of our channel members, Patreon members. Thank you so much for your generous support throughout the season. It is gratefully received and it goes a very long way. I'm going to get as many of the comments as I can, and tonight I'm going to go through some of my favourite photos of the day. I'm sure you've got your own. Want to get your thoughts on individual performances. And if you're interested in the match reaction, there was frankly the most pathetic match reaction that I've ever done. 10-12 minutes of just basically, you know, blabbering on about nonsense. Check it out on the channel feed if you really want to. Manny was first here, says, Champiano, Champiano, ole, ole, ole. Manny, hope you've had a good day. What a glorious day it's been for us. Paul James is here. Oh, God, I'm so happy, he says. Good evening, everyone. V Vlad sitting here consuming all the content like a proud dad. What a club. The emotions when Ødegaard hoisted that beautiful trophy. Come on, you Gunners. Mehmet is here, says, hey, FK, had an amazing morning with the LA Gooners. People were queuing up outside the pub from 5 a.m. Great vibes and atmosphere. I love this club. Well, look, in the UK, here in London, it was a scorcher of a day and people were queuing outside the pubs in and around Islington from around 8:30 in the morning. Pubs were full from about 9:30, 10:30. There's nothing like it. And the streets are still bouncing, let me tell you. Louis says, I'm still saving the photos. Lol, there's just so many. Listen, those of you that are based in the UK, don't forget to go out to the shops tomorrow and buy your newspapers. Keep those newspaper cuttings. It's something that I did when I was a boy, watching Premier League title races of the past. And I've still got them. And it's a great privilege to be able to go through them. Rudy, welcome to the show. I'm so emotional and happy. I love this team with every fibre of my body, flying down from the Isle of Skye for the parade. Vamos! Listen, the Emirates has been amazing over the last few days. It's going to be amazing over the next few days, and given it's half term, I think the museum tours will be busy and all that sort of stuff. Next weekend, though, has the potential of being the most incredible weekend for Arsenal Football Club. It's going to get even better if we can go one better and do the double. Hi, Zakai, am I full? No, I want more. Give me that Champions League trophy next week. Indeed, he's beaten me to the punch. Louis says, I've so many questions. Where was Wenger? Why didn't the players stand on the stage? Where was Ethan? And other questions. Why was Mikel Arteta wearing a home shirt? Why was David Raya wearing an outfield shirt? Game's gone. I like to see the goalkeeper wearing his goalkeeping shirt for starters. And Mikel, yeah, maybe a jumper or some sort of shirt and tie would have been great. DLT says, been crying happy tears all day. Thank you, FK. And big up all the Latte Firm and Gunners. Massive. Thank you for that. Really appreciate that, man. Dan? That was worth the wait, he says. I had tears in my eyes. It felt like all those years waiting from a teenager to becoming a parent. So many life changes in between. One thing was missing. Glory. One more to go, he says. Welcome, Trevor. Good evening, FK. What a day to be an Arsenal fan. Super Kevin Campbell must be smiling down from heaven, as will so many other Arsenal greats and also Arsenal fans. Elaine from Block 9, she will have absolutely loved today. The Queen, the Highbury Screamer, passing away some months ago. She would have absolutely loved to have experienced what we saw today. Robert says that phases 1 through 5 complete. Phase 6, acquire memorabilia. Yeah, there were replica Premier League winners' medals being sold outside Selhurst Park today. What a fan base, eh? What a fan base. Welcome, Josh. The world is being reminded of our levels. Fans all over the world are rising up. I've never seen anything like it. I've seen lots of get-togethers and storming of stadiums after a team wins the title. I've not seen this sort of euphoria in a long time, and Arsenal fans are doing us proud. Not even one incident
Not even one incident. Just enjoy yourselves and have a great time. Dave's here. Evening, Gooners. It's been a good watching. Arsenal fans all over the world celebrating, and the Holloway Road has been shut down again. Listen, I saw lots and lots of footage this morning, particularly from our African supporters groups, Kenya, Nairobi, South Africa. There were some amazing videos of fans getting together, celebrating on the streets, colourful outfits, singing loudly, singing proud. Absolutely tremendous. Hopefully we see more of that footage over the next few days. Wolfie says, if old Big Ears comes a-calling, we might be the biggest club on the planet in about 2 years. Mate, I think we might already be there. Have you seen what's happening? People embracing each other on the tube, embracing each other on the roads. I didn't have the pleasure of going to the game today, but I've been busy. I've been out all morning, and every third or fourth person wearing Arsenal colours, Arsenal shirts, Arsenal scarves. Awesome. Just high-fiving and sort of nodding from across the street and fist bumps and all that sort of stuff. It's been so, so good. Benjamin asks, how busy is the Emirates tonight? If you're at the Emirates, let me know what you're experiencing right now. But it does look like it's rammed again. Umair, welcome, says, campeones, campeones, ole, ole, ole. Hello, FK and chat, he says. Jason's here. Hello, fellow champions. How are you? We are good. We are good. Zen says, we did this. Let's go. Indeed. JK Miyengo's here. What a week. Champions, champions, champions. Ole, ole. Watching Bukayo Saka with that trophy was everything. Probably one of my favourite photos of today. We'll come on to that in just a bit. Aidan, are you still at the Emirates? He's just shouting, yes, FK. I hope you're still there. I know you've been messaging me on the Patreon. I'm afraid I'm not going to get there tonight. Way too late in the day for me. And Tuesday, frankly, knocked me for six. When you get to my age, my friend, you will realise. Looks like the Emirates Stadium is a party again, says Benjamin. It is indeed. Indeed, FK, we are actually the Premier League champions. Today was the realisation. We had that glorious moment on Tuesday, but today were the scenes that we all wanted to see. Unfortunately, not the Emirates Stadium. Unfortunately, not in front of the majority of our season ticket holders and regular match goers, but it was in front of 1,600 people at Selhurst Park, and what a privileged bunch they were. Aidan says the Emirates was mental. Same will happen on Saturday when we win. Bukayo. Yes, family, says, love you all. The joy scrolling has been endless, says Indie Bards. That's going to go on late into the night, let me assure you. Every time I refresh my timeline, there's like a million views of endorphins basically waiting to just like be, you know, plummeting towards my eyes. Classic Dan's here, says, champions. Indeed. Dominic coming in from upstate New York. Welcome, Dominic. Really good to have you here. Raphael, one of our Patreon members. Hello, all. Champions, he says. Adam says, we are love champions. We are love champions. We are champions, and I love you as well. We are live champions. I don't know what you're trying to say, but we are champions. Niall says, I'm so fogging emotional, FK. You and me both. What a beautiful day it's been. Took the words right out of my mouth, JC. Brown Dave says, tears in my eyes when Ødegaard lifted that trophy. What a moment for our club. What a moment for him as well. Under so much scrutiny. Remember Tony Adams? Martin Ødegaard is not the skipper. If you want to win a league title, he's not the guy. Well, look at him now. Look at him now. Sakayo Bukayo says, I'm flying in from Norway on Saturday, watching the final, and then hopefully enjoying the parade. Listen, keep the chat active. I'm going to get through as many comments as I can. As I normally do, you guys know the drill, but I'm going to share some slides in a moment and just kind of talk through my highlights of today. I know Match of the Day is on, haven't caught it, don't want to watch it until I'm ready. I'm just soaking it all in, absorbing it in, and I wanted to be with you guys today. Right, let's share the slides. So, courtesy of all sorts of sources today, we are the official Premier League champions. Look at the faces of our boys. The skipper there in the centre, surrounded by new signings from last summer, veterans of the squad, some of our Hail End products, Max Damen with his medal just on that left-hand side, Bukayo Saka, Jurrienton. We've got the gunman behind Jurrien, Victor Gyökeres looking into the fans, a skipper with both arms around the trophy, Incapié and Subimendi and Calafiori and Gabi Jesus, who of course scored a goal today, Kai Havertz in the background there, and Mosquera, who's been brilliant this season. Look at the joy on those faces. That is what it is about. They finally had their moment and they won the Premier League. And what exceptional scenes. And talking of exceptional scenes, Raphael, yep, there's a video of a parade in Kenya that looked unreal. It was so unreal that I thought it was AI. But it's absolutely bouncing. And Alex, exactly that. We are the culture club of world football.
It is bonkers. The scenes in Nairobi, says Umair, were surreal. Sakayo Bukayo, I love that username, by the way, says, we got the streets. The summer is ours. Culture FC. Ryan, welcome to the show. Evening, FK. Cast your mind back to 7 years ago. At the Cronky Out protests, I was there. Of course, I was protesting against the Super League. Since then, we've never looked back. Fair play to Stan and Josh, along with Mikel. They have restored this club. They have, and I think they're beginning to restore our belief and our confidence in them, and they've not done anything stupid since the European Super League suggestion. They were both, of course, present today. They marched across the pitch into that little corner. And good to see Stan and Josh there, and that now they've completed all of the major trophies in each of the sort of clubs and sports that they back. So I wonder what is next for Arsenal. And Josh Kroenke was saying, we want a relentless assault now in the Premier League. We're going to build from a position of strength, and that is exactly what we want to hear as a fan base. Adam says, gargantuan institution. Raphael says, we are truly massive. Gargantuan is the word. Dominic says, the emotional outbursts that I had today were worth all the pain. I know, tell me about it. And North London Sound says he's just going to joy scroll over the next 3 months. Joy scroll is a new verb. I quite like that. Devin says, I'm flying in from South Africa on Friday for the parade. Please do a Latte Firm meetup around the weekend. Well, listen, I'm going to go to the screening on the Saturday. I think I will almost certainly drop a message in the Patreon community and the YouTube community. And obviously, I'll give details in the match preview and all that sort of stuff around where we might meet along the route, if that is to happen, or maybe after the game. That would be wonderful. Anthony says, love you all. Can't hang for the rest of this live. We'll catch up later tonight. Good night, champions. Good night to you, Anthony. And a beautiful week awaits us, let me tell you. Let's move on and let's go through some of our sort of key personnel today and their moments. And there's no better place to start. First of all, let me just sum up the story of the Premier League table. That is it. 38 games played across the board. 380 fixtures that we have seen throughout nine grueling months. And Arsenal are top there in gold, winning the league on 85 points. 7 points clear of a Pep Guardiola team. I don't think that's happened, actually, in the 10 years that Pep's been here. Manchester City confirming their second place spot. Guardiola has gone, sent him into retirement. Bernardo Silva has left. John Stones has walked. They have a massive rebuild now under Enzo Maresca in the summer. Manchester United, keep an eye on them because Michael Carrick has had a really good run of form with them, with players that he, of course, inherited. Now, if he's backed in the summer, they might be a surprise package next season for trying to get into that top two. Unai Emery's Aston Villa finish in fourth. Liverpool finish in fifth. Bournemouth, really, really good season under Andoni Iraola, finishing in sixth place. Sunderland, qualifying for European football, are up in seventh. Granit Xhaka, surely a worthy shout for player of the season. Brighton are in eighth, Brentford in ninth, and Chelsea holding up the bottom half of the table. As we get into the bottom half, Fulham, top of the bottom. Newcastle end up in 12th. They've had a really sort of yo-yo sort of season. Everton in 13 under David Moyes. Leeds, who were safe, they got battered today at West Ham, and unfortunately that wasn't enough because the enemy, as you can see, have stayed up. But that's a good thing because we're guaranteed 6 points off them, and they're likely to take points off Manchester City. They took 4 points off them this year. They gave us 6 points. That's a 10-point swing. Shiksh says, loved the picture of Benjamin William White. Totally deserved. I'm coming on to that in just a second. Mike says, the North London Forever chant after the trophy lift was peak. George, FK, from the early days of Twitter Live Spaces to here, well done, mate. You have come so far. Thanks, George. Really appreciate that. I mean, the community is phenomenal, and I just love doing this content. So thanks so much for joining it. Really, really appreciate it. Just look at it, says Raphael. Look at the league table. Rohan, hi, FK. Congratulations, mate, to you in the chat. We are champions. Also, on a side note, we were blessed with a baby girl on the day that we beat West Ham. I'm hoping in some sort of weird way you called her after review, but I'm sure you didn't. But what a special day. Congratulations to you and your Mrs. Man. Stay blessed. Adam says he's live from Trinidad and Tobago. What a great country to be watching. What a great country to be enjoying. Love that. Love that. Keep the chat active again, but look at how good that league table looks. And of course, the Premier League trophy just looking gorgeous on the right-hand side with the red and white ribbons, eh? Absolutely awesome. Aidan saying the aura of Stan and Josh walking the trophy out to the pitch was a sight to behold. Mohammed's here. Beauty of the pencil is here. Greetings to the magnificent Latte Firm, the amazing Gooners in the chat. We are champions, my man. We are indeed. Take it in. Take it in. Embrace it. Cherish it.
You don't know when these are going to come round. It might be next year. It might be 10 years. God forbid, it could be another 22 years. But enjoy it while it's here and celebrate late into the night, my friend. Let's start with the star boy. I mean, what is there left to say about Bukayo Saka? Hale-end product, academy boy, carried this club on his shoulders, ran his body into the ground, hamstring came off the bone. You deserve more, Arsenal fans, was that famous tweet, as you can see on the right-hand side, courtesy of Arsenal.com back in 2020. And there he is 6 years later, finishing off this fairy tale. Premier League champions. I mean, unbelievable. He said that we are standing in our dreams today, as he couldn't quite sort of believe it and take it all in. This is the most wholesome, one of the most wholesome stories for me. A, we need to recognise that Arsenal are the sort of club that give their young players, academy players, a chance. And B, here they are, playing on the highest stage, winning the biggest honours. And that is a credit to Arsenal Football Club. It is a credit to Mikel Arteta and the coaching staff. And it is a massive credit to Bukayo Saka himself. What a journey it's been for the young man. And he was our star boy, is our star man. He is our, you know, talisman. And I think he's got a lot more to offer. And now I hope that he goes back to back with these sorts of honours. Absolutely delighted. Really, really pleased with Bukayo Saka. It is dynasty time, says High as a Kite. Indeed. And JC, after all that anxiety and stress, we finished 7 points ahead of Manchester City. Indeed. By the way, come back from Paul on Carrick. Says he's Ole Gunnar Solskjaer reincarnated. I'm not sure. Alien says 7 points clear. Never in doubt. I do love you. Boogs from across the pond in the US of A says, congratulations. FK, love you, man. Thank you, man. I love you too. Vamos shouts badass Mikey. And Boogs has come back and said, we are champions, FK. We did it, man. So surreal. Indeed. Indeed. Stoic says, I hope all is well at Crow. It is indeed. Living the dream. Latif says, still feel surreal. Proud Gunner. Come on, you Gunners. High as a kite, just shouting, Bukayo. Is he star boy or is he star man? He's got to be star man, surely. The boy Bukayo. He's going to be our son, right? He's going to be our son forever. But I'm really pleased. Really, really pleased. Michael, thank you so much for your kind words. Really appreciate it. FK, you're an Arsenal legend. The last week was joyful. Next weekend, next level of joy. Thank you, man. Really appreciate it. All I do is make content and you guys join and I really appreciate the kind words. CGT Crossley says, first live stream since we won the league. And I just want to say up the fucking arse. Happy to share this feeling with the firm and all the lads on the pitch. I know. We did it, says Asad. What a beautiful day. Bukayo Saka, so, so pleased for him. And Neon, sending some love from Saudi. Much love, he says, and support from Saudi Arabia. Come on, you Gunners. Let's go to the back and start with our warriors. I mean, Gabriel Magalhaes and William Saliba. Big Gabby, one of the earliest signings under the Arteta era. Saliba, who, of course, was famously sent on loan. And do you remember the outrage? Bell feels like now Arteta knew all along and had a plan, and he's come now, and these guys have been absolutely magnificent for us at the back. Our two warriors, Gabriel, heart on his sleeve, warrior of a defender, colossal of a man, desperate, emotional, adrenaline-filled, junkie of a centre-back, and you would go to war with him. You would go to war with him along your side. And William Saliba, the calm, composed, yet physically dominant Rolls-Royce of a defender. Together as a partnership, north and south, yin and yang, hot and cold, the perfect pairing. And they've just developed such an amazing bond. And I'm so, so happy to see these both with their hands on the Premier League trophy. They've deserved it now for 2-3 years and they've finally got it in their hands. And I'm absolutely delighted. And William Saliba saying afterwards, this is the first. This is the first of many. And that's exactly what I want to hear. Anajit says, good evening, champions, first of many. Indeed, indeed. E-Jag says, FK, just imagine the documentary that has supposedly been recorded this season. Can't wait to see it, mate. All or Nothing blew my mind. I think this is going to absolutely blow us all away. Neom says, the wall of Arsenal, these two. And Gabriel was Arteta's first signing, says O'Melly. O'Melly, welcome to the show. Not seen you in a couple of weeks. What a time to be alive. Premier League champions.
Premier League champions. Dan says that picture, we're so blessed to have this duo. And listen, they're of an age now where they can really be dominant. They're of an age where they can, you know, continue this level of performance. And they've got young Mosquera and Piero Incapié in the background who can play left centre back as he did today. Ricardo Calafiori's there, Jurrien Timber. Mate, we're stacked. We might have one or two more additions this summer. Tino Livramento is someone to keep your eye on. But yeah, just so pleased of these two. Really, really pleased for them. And they basically embody everything that I love about Arsenal. The Beauty of the Pencil, thank you so much for your very generous donation to the channel. Really appreciate Super Chats. Says, FK, on your live stream of the 6th of March, I predicted Arsenal to finish 7 points ahead of City. And that was the case today. Same top four on that table that day as is today. Tottenham was 16th that day. Well, Beauty of the Pencil, let me know what your thoughts are ahead of next Saturday. Because if you are that on the money, we can go by what you think is going to happen next weekend. The first signing says, Sakayo says, first signing was Pablo Mari and Cedric. Well, listen, times were different back then, and we have indeed come a very long way. We will win the Champions League as well, says Beauty of the Pencil. There you go, Eze to score. I wonder. The future is looking good, 11-11. We have been very, very blessed with these two centre-backs. And it's not just these two. Let's just think about some of the boys at the back. The goalkeeper. I mean, look, first of all, I'm disappointed, right, that he's not wearing his goalkeeping shirt. I mean, what's all that about? Come on, game's gone. But David Raya, three successive golden gloves, one clean sheet in two this season, is phenomenal in the Premier League. He's elevated that goalkeeping position, and for him to get his hands on the trophy, brilliant. Again, a long time coming. So, so pleased. Massive saves this season. Big moment player. Plays like an outfield goalkeeper. Contributes and almost dictates our tempo from the back. Massive save against Mateus Fernandez at the London Stadium just a few couple of weekends ago, which was massive, right? I mean, I still have flashbacks about that moment and think to myself, oh my God. Oh my God. But what a performance he's had this year. I've picked Calafiori and Timber and Ben White there as pictures because they are three of my favourite players. You know, Ricky Calafiori is just a brilliant footballer. He's so, so good. And it's a shame that, again, physically, we just have to be very careful with him. Jurrien Timber was my player of the season last year. So, so desperate to get him back for the cup final. I fear that might be just a week or two too soon for him. But him lifting the trophy was brilliant. And depending on who you follow and what you believe on socials, Jurrien Timber is very close to signing his new contract at Arsenal Football Club, which would be amazing. If we can tie him down for his best years, that would be absolutely awesome. And Ben White, as so many of you guys have said, this is a guy who's given everything to Arsenal Football Club. He has donated his body to Arsenal Football Club, played through pain, played through injuries, painkilling injections for many, many weeks over many, many years. Today, of course, doing the Robert Pires, walking up onto the stage with his knee brace, leg brace, lifting that trophy, looks so happy with that medal. If it is to be his last season with Arsenal, what a way to go. He will absolutely go down as a club legend. He has given everything for this process, for this story. I love him. I think the fans have a special connection with him. We love the way that he is on and off the pitch. His interviews, his shithousery, his commitment on the pitch. I love Ben White, and I'm so, so happy. So happy. Ryan says, I don't want to see Ben White leave. I hope he stays. He's one of us. I hope so too. I think maybe the boy might want to play first team football. He's 28 years of age, of course, and he's getting to that time in his career where he's probably got maybe one, maybe two big moves left in his career. So it'd be interesting to see what happens. I do like him. I'd love for him to be back up to Jurrien Timber again, but we shall have to wait and see. Neom says, watch King Kai secure the Champions League. Imagine. Hand of Arsenal is here. Hurt my back throwing Mikel in the air, he says. Listen, you might be joking, but I believe this. I'm pretty sure that you were on that pitch at some point today, Hand of Arsenal. Love all the work. Love all the support you've given the channel and love all your photos today on your X feed. Absolutely brilliant. Ryan says, big up everyone. Indeed. And Paul says, FK, City deliberately lost to Villa to prevent Bournemouth getting into Champions League. Revenge for Tuesday. Very petty. Ooh, didn't even think about that conspiracy. Did not even think about that.
Jonathan's here. Welcome to the show. Everyone showing their love for Hand of Arsenal, which is brilliant. Gunner forever. Champions, indeed. Kirit's shouting champions as well. And Viggs says next week, European champions. I've got a feeling. I know everyone is just wondering, who are you, Hand of Arsenal? At first, I thought it was Pear. Then I thought it was maybe one of the coaching staff. It might just be Mikel himself. No, it hasn't sunk in, Dan. Honestly, it hasn't. Look at these beautiful pictures and let's move on. Let's talk about two midfield boys. And look at the headline that I've used there. Poetic, eh? I mean, it's done. And Declan Rice, I mean, there's so many things about Declan Rice lifting that trophy today that I thought was so wholesome. First of all, when he was standing so close to the trophy and he was like this, sort of staring at it, if you guys remember that moment, that touched my heart. Then, of course, the way that he embraced the trophy and look at him kissing it, and he just feels like he's been waiting for this moment. And he talked about how he joined Arsenal and it could have been easy for him to go anywhere else and just pick up loads of medals. But knowing where Arsenal were, knowing the history of Arsenal and the journey that they were on, he said it felt sweeter to win this first Premier League title. And, of course, it goes back to that famous coverage at the full-time whistle at the Etihad when Ødegaard was walking over to him and he was like, nah, it's not done. It's not done. He said it was such a conviction. He said it was such heart and passion. And look at him now. It's done. And the second player is Ebre Chiesa. I mean, he joined maybe on a whim, maybe on a sort of, you know, opportunistic sort of signing. Apparently he called Mikel to see if there was any chance. Arsenal made the move. We got him. And the way that we took him from Tottenham's grasp, he came in, he scored a hat-trick against the Spurs, helped us win 4-1 away at Spurs. He scored some great goals this season, to be fair. He's helped us on our way in the Champions League and in the Premier League. The glorious goal against Newcastle. And to go back to Selhurst, a club who he's so fond about, a club who he respects greatly, and to be an ex-Arsenal Academy boy, to win his first Premier League title, it's a great story. Great story. So, so pleased for both of these players. They've both just had magnificent seasons, and I'm really pleased for both Rice and Ezra. And, of course, Crystal Palace now get a little bit of a bonus payout because that's just the way that it is. Vig says Declan Rice is a complete midfielder. I still think he can go up another level. I think Ebre Chiesa can go up another level. I can't wait to see them. You know, Ezra's sort of second season, and Rice, what would that be? Season number 3 for Declan Rice? I know. Schick says he said it's not done. He said it's not done. Declan Rice, he said it's not done. That was a chant, wasn't it? Sorry, I was just reading it as of a normal message. He said it's not done. He said it's not done. Declan Rice, he said it's not done. And he loved that chant at the end, didn't he? Absolutely loved it. And indeed, Neon, the coronation at the Palace, to be crowned at the Palace for Arsenal, absolutely brilliant. Brilliant. So, so happy. Let's talk about our forwards. Leo Trossard got such a huge cheer today. I think all the Arsenal faithful know that Leo is going through some stuff off the pitch. He's human just like everybody else. He has his challenges just like everybody else. And unfortunately, the media have made a lot of noise about his personal affairs with his wife. And whatever's happened, we wish him all the very best. And you know, there was that sort of 12, 14-week period where he just wasn't quite right, wasn't playing right, wasn't scoring, wasn't assisting. And then I think it was the Fulham game that kind of brought him to life and he was playing so, so well. And Leo Trossard today, listen, Arsenal fans know the contribution that you've made to this season, to previous seasons. I was a little surprised when we raised his wage and gave him a new sort of increased salary as part of his contract. I think it was last summer. I was disappointed from January through to March of this calendar year. But then when you hear about some of the stuff that he's been through, it kind of makes sense and you forgive him for that. And in the last few weeks, Leo's really turned up. Very, very pleased. Gabby Martinelli, another boy who came from a young age from Brazil, left his family, came and signed for Arsenal, I think at 18 years of age, has been here for a number of years now. Him winning that trophy is also very wholesome. Kai Havertz leaving Chelsea, signing for Arsenal, being our, again, really, really good forward, played into the ground, you know, gave his all for the club.
and he just makes the team better. We saw green shoots of that at the Etihad Stadium, and since then it's been amazing. Kai Havertz getting his hands on the trophy, and of course we've talked about the star boy. But this is the guy that I want to focus on, surprise, surprise, and it's Victor Gyökeres. And yeah, those of you loyal to the channel, and there are hundreds of you watching live on YouTube right now, maybe some of you are watching for the first time, or maybe you've only started tuning in, you know, over the last sort of week or two. I loved Victor Gyökeres before he signed for Arsenal. And when he signed for Arsenal, I thought he was it. I thought that this was the answer. We finally made a big boy move and we've got a goal machine. And listen, it hasn't quite been as prolific as maybe we'd have hoped, but he's still got more than 20 goals this year. And he, I think, has had a really good first half of the season. Very, very pleased. And look at that picture they've recreated from what he did against for Sweden, sorry, the internationals with the fans. And it just looks so good with that trophy right next to it. Leo has been a big part of this, says V Vlad. He deserves it so much. Indeed. Anajic, just going back to Declan Rice, saying he's the engine of the team. He sets the standards for the others to follow. And listen, I think there's a shout for Declan Rice to maybe be club captain if that is changed this summer. Jason says, guys, the storyline of lifting the title at Selhurst, where our first title charge began, man, can't write it any better than that. Kirit says that Gyökeres has unparalleled aura. I mean, talking of aura, did you see this? Our gunman reenacting what he did at Sporting Lisbon, whistling off the pitch with the trophy in his hand. I mean, this guy's mentality, this guy's resilience, this guy's desire to just keep going. He is what I would define a mentality monster. It doesn't matter whether he misplaces a pass, doesn't hit the target with a shot, doesn't even score a goal in a game. He will show up the next game. And he will show up every game. And every minute of every game, he gives his all and he works so fucking hard for this team. I'm proud to have him as part of our attacking options at Arsenal Football Club. Neon says Leo turned up. He was on fire at the beginning of the season, turned up again later in the run-in. And hopefully he's still got one more clutch moment in the weekend that is to come. Moroccan Guna says, I cried my eyes out today and I'm a grown-ass man. Feels surreal. What a club. Mate, do not be ashamed. I lost it on the live watch along on Tuesday night when the whistle went. I called my mum. I broke down into tears, man. I know that feeling. You got to let it out. You have to release it. This is pure emotion, pure joy. Adam says it's so crazy that we started this journey at Palace in the pink and it has come full circle. Indeed. Indeed. Andrea Berta changed our lives, man, says Mikey. wherever Victor goes, trophies follow. And Thomason, welcome to the show. Finally done it, Latte. I'm going to the parade next week. I hope you are now fully behind the gaffer because he has won the trophy that we all so wanted to win. Quest One says, love the Gyok. Cesco would never. Indeed, the Gyökeres celebration, big Vic energy. I love that. Victor is him. He is indeed. And the story of the season is remarkable, says Beauty of the Pencil. Lots of nuance, I think you meant to say, layers, meaning and fate colliding at a designated location, Arsenal. Numerous stories to tell, documentaries, books to be written, etc. Come on, you Gunners. Bromley Lee, and welcome to the show, says, what I love about this team is that the squad has all contributed. No Saka at the start, Nonny fitted in, MLS in the running, Kai in the few weeks that Gyok did the business for most of the season. You're absolutely spot on. The squad has been brilliant, and Mikel Arteta deserves a lot of credit for that as well. Lynchon 009 says, I have an important question. If I can only make it to Saturday or Sunday to London, what do you think would be better? I mean, surely finding a pub on Saturday night and then just celebrating outside the Emirates all throughout the night into the early hours of the morning on Sunday, not even going home and just staying for the parade. That's got to be the answer. DJD10, I never cry, but something happened to my eyes when Arteta raised the big trophy, and that's how I'm going to end the season. Our skipper and the gaffer. Now, let's start with Martin Odegaard. Written off by many, has been plagued with injury in his time at Arsenal, and is still playing with pain in his ankle. And obviously his knees. Look, I really like Martin Odegaard. I still think he has a role to play in this squad. Lots of people talking about him not being a suitable captain. Tony Adams, of course, very vocal about Arsenal and never going to win the league with someone like Odegaard as captain. There's no doubting his football ability. I love the role that he can play in performances in certain game states, like he did at West Ham, where he ups the tempo. Great connection with the fans.
I'm so happy for him, really happy for him. Look, physically, if you look back at footage from 2, 3, 4 years ago, his face looked fuller, his body looked a little bit healthier. Physically, he's leaned a lot over the last sort of 2, 3 years. He's become a dad, he's had injury issues, and I'm not quite sure what's going on. But to see him lift the trophy as club captain today, very, very wholesome. And I hope he stays, and I hope he has a role to play next year. What else are people saying? Hi, as a kite says, I'm ready to binge that documentary they recorded this season, you and me both. Osam Habazled, sorry if I've... Osama Bazled, maybe? That parade will be insane. I know, I can't wait for it. Joel, welcome to the show. Hello, FK. Apologies for being late. Champions of England, he says. Indeed. Neom says, call bottlers, set piece FC, own goal FC, nearly men, but we are now champions. And Lynchon's come back and says, look, see you in London with sleeping bags. I think that's the way to go, mate. Don't even worry about a hotel. Just enjoy it. Come and watch the screening and celebrate into the night. Get your place early for the parade on Sunday, and then worry about the rest later. Alex is here, says, FK, we are champions. And we are champions, Alex, thanks to the main man on the right-hand side, the gaffer. Mikel Arteta, what a man. You know, to have the vision and the foresight to want to reset Arsenal Football Club, the culture, the environment, the playing squad, the coaching staff. The thing that impresses me most about Mikel Arteta is just his mental.

you know, the fans, our heads had gone. The players would have been all over the place. The coaching staff might have even sort of, you know, wilted. But one guy, one man, kept his shit together, and he worked so hard to try and lift the boys. And in that sort of darkness, you know, to be that light is incredible. And I don't know where he gets the mental resilience from, where he finds the capacity to, you know, to motivate and to inspire and to work so hard under those sorts of circumstances, when the media is against you, rival fans are laughing at you, your own fans are maybe writing you off, the players are probably feeling so low. This guy turned it all round. And the project that he has delivered now is phenomenal. You know, yes, he spent, what, £1 billion, but that's like £100 a window over the last 14 windows that he's been here. It's not much. And the other clubs haven't stood still. And we know what Pep has been up to, and Liverpool and United and Chelsea and all these clubs. And he's basically led us to glory. And I hope that he doesn't do a Pep and stop in just, you know, 3 years' time, which will be his 10 years at Arsenal. I hope he's young enough and hungry enough and passionate enough and energetic enough to want to keep taking Arsenal to new heights. For me, I think we have a great opportunity now to think about the next one. And obviously the next one is Champions League next week, but the next Premier League title. I want Arsenal to now launch a relentless assault on Premier League titles, one after another, dominate, build a dynasty, go back to back. That's what I want. The squad is perfectly set up for it. Still very, very young. The gaffer is still young. Maybe make one or two changes in the coaching staff. I'm not sure. Pep Linders has left City, I wonder. So we shall see. But Mikel Arteta deserves nothing but praise, and he's been absolutely incredible. My gaffer, indeed. In his first job, it blows my mind. We're truly blessed, says V Vlad. The journey, says Kartik, is nothing short of a blockbuster movie. Scott Welkin from Dallas says the Dallas Gooner Society shook the rafters at the pub today. I don't doubt that at all. Manny says it was always about the non-negotiables. Indeed. AJ, the envoy, says I think the pick on the right with Mikel holding the title is the best of the bunch. And listen, he was a former player. He gets it, as you can see also in that image. He lifted the FA Cup with us. That sort of panic buy after we lost 8-2 at Old Trafford. He's been phenomenal. 10 years since he retired as a player. And here he is as our gaffer, leading us to a Premier League trophy. Insane. Beauty of the Pencil says Mikel Arteta is cut from a different cloth. He had a vision and he delivered. He is relentless, resilient and a winner. CGT Crossley says clarity, energy, passion. And John, exactly. Liverpool spent £500 million alone this season, last summer. It's crazy. Arteta is on the verge of signing a new deal. An extension to 2029 is the rumour on the table. That would be amazing. I mean, why not just give him 5 years? Just tie him down. He deserves it. We're on the cusp of greatness. M. Dot says, let's go. Indeed. Cardiac Cat saying those second place finishes definitely stuck with him. He's still hungry. We've had a super chat. Thank you so much, Paul Pavlinski, for your generosity. It goes a very long way. Love this team. I'm nervous for the Champions League final. It might define our club's future. I hope the players are able to turn up after these intense celebrations. Well, Mikel said after the game today that the celebration, and in fact, Declan Rice, Bukayo Saka, they all said it. Celebrations go on tonight. They maybe have a sort of day off tomorrow, bank holiday Monday in the UK, and then they're back at work from Tuesday. And it's a massive week for us. He was able to rotate players, 9 changes to the lineup today. We talked about that in the match reaction video, which is on the feed if you want to watch. That's a very short, frankly ridiculous match reaction video, but do check it out. So we shall see how it happens. Manny says, no, Linders is a multi-time loser. No thanks. Cameron says, got up at 3 a.m. to watch the game. I love this club. M. Dot says, do you remember, FK, when I asked you to take the Premier League or gamble for more? He was the only one out of the three of you who said gamble. You deserve the double, my friend. Thank you, M. Dot. I don't actually remember that, but I'll take it. If there's any sort of praise, I will take. Rohan says, in India, cities like Pune, Bangalore, Mumbai, Kerala had thousands of gooners on the streets celebrating the league. At Pune, we were even planning a parade on our local street. I love that. I hope the club does that sort of compilation of overseas fan clubs and overseas Arsenal supporting societies, as we did when we won the FA Cup just a few years ago. That was lovely. Jason says, the Premier League title in the UCL final, but some people don't think he's a world-class manager.

0: Exactly. Exactly. Yeah, exactly. What can I say? What can I say? Ejag says, even if Budapest doesn't go our way, we consistently learn from our failures, and the future is exciting. Indeed. Karen and Katz is here in the house. Karen and Katz, great to see you. Thank you so much for joining. Listen, just shy of 400 of you watching right now, please do drop a like on the video and subscribe to the channel if you've enjoyed the content. We're really close to 30,000 subscribers, which is a massive milestone for a channel like this and for someone like me. What's to come? It's Bank Holiday Monday tomorrow. I'm going to do some sort of show with two or three fans. Maybe we'll do like a proper late night lounge and really reflect on today's sort of scenes again. And then as we get into the week, we'll start doing the Champions League sort of coverage. The final, obviously, next Saturday, the late night lounge on Friday. I've reached out to Julien Laurens to come and join me for a preview show. We're going to do the Premier League season review as well. Best moment, worst moment, best goal, best performer, all that sort of stuff. Lessons learned, what we'd like to see different next year. And then once the season has come and gone, there will be plenty of time to think about who we might want to go after in the market, who might have to move on, and player breakdowns and shows with journalists. The Daily Grind will be back better than you know it. The art era starts. I like that. And good night to all the champions watching. Indeed, that's probably the best way to kind of leave it. Listen, I really appreciate all the support that you guys have given me over the season. It's been so much fun making these shows for you, match reaction videos every game, every week. The season's obviously not over yet, but the Premier League season is done. And here we are on the 24th of May, 2026, 22 years later, crowned Premier League champions. Champions of England. We know what we are. Love you all. Good night. Bye for now.
1: Well, we love you too. I tell you something, I full joyed his roundup of the game and all the various players that he mentioned in his show. That was the Latte Firm, the Daily Grind. And yeah, please do check out his site. He's awesome. He's awesome. He totally filled me in and brought me up to date. That one is Champions, the Daily Grind, Latte Firm, Arsenal FC. Well, if in case you've just joined us, welcome, welcome, welcome. This is a great vibes and good, glorious music show, and today we celebrate the Arsenal champions of the football world. What can I tell you? Back after these, don't go anywhere.

0: Congratulations, Arsenal, for winning the Premier League for the first time in 22 years. Wow, I remember my first trophy. All jokes aside, Arsenal have been the best and most consistent team all season long, so this trophy is fully deserved. They've been excellent defensively. Declan Rice in midfield has been the standout one for me. What a season this man has had. Let's hope he can continue this form and take it into the World Cup as well. I think every team needs a leader, and I love the way Arteta needs this troop as well. Yes, on the sidelines, he doesn't stay in this fucking technical area, but I love everything about him and the passion that he shows as well. You want to see that as a supporter, as players. It looks like he's the main man leading the group as well. So I think it's going to be a big transfer window this summer. Big news, Pep Guardiola leaving Man City at the end of the season. So what an opportunity for Arsenal the next two or three years to go and dominate this Premier League. Man City will certainly not be the same without Pep there. Chelsea, we've had a really poor season in terms of our standards. But with Alonso coming in, hopefully he gets in the market. We sign a few players and we close that gap a little bit. Man United, I expect to be a little bit better next season under Michael Carrick, and more consistent for sure. Liverpool are not the team they was. But guys, let me know your thoughts on all of this. A big congratulations to Arsenal, fully deserved. I'm about to smash a gym session.
1: Right.
0: So I'll see you soon. Congratulations, Arsenal, for winning the Premier League for the first time in 22 years. Wow.
2: I'm going down there. When it was happening last night and I started to realise it's going to happen, I said, I'm going there because I want to witness that. You know something, the last 4 years have been tough, but like that has alleviated all of that. If it takes another 22 years and it feels like that, I'll take it. It was amazing being amongst them. You know what I mean? Winning things and then you have to do the bus ride. You're not really amongst them. You're still apart from them. So I've never had that. And I remember David Rocastle, I remember when they won it in 89, he said they went back to North London and they just mingled with everybody and it was amazing. And obviously once I was in amongst it, I realised that I made a big mistake because I couldn't get out. Everybody was helping me out, but like everybody's been... But like it was a kind of experience that I got exactly what I was looking for. Real in-the-moment joy. With what they were feeling, and it was worth it.
3: People outside of football can't fully grasp it. They cannot. Like, they'll talk about footballers in the Prem and all the types of stuff. The reason why these people are there, these sacrifices that you didn't even know were being made. Like, you couldn't even comprehend at the age of 8 that a man couldn't go to a party because he had football. You can't even like gauge that. And that's the reason why he's there. It's not because he's just got more talent than you, but he was doing the same things that you were doing. He just luckily got there. Nah. He made some serious, not just him, but his family. All the people around him, all of these things played a huge part. You can't. Thinking about it, like some of my friends, like they talk about, their parents will talk about, like my friends, about like, can't be driving here to go drop him to football, man. I've got this or I've got that or whatever. These times, Mandem's mums are driving them to South. My mum was driving me to South End. Like, the train is at 7 o'clock in the evening after school. So I come back from school, I'm driving to South End. My mum, that doesn't like driving a motorway, she's already shook. She really hates it. But she's driving to South End, getting home at 11 o'clock. Nah, man. No, this is why it's like, no matter what anyone says, no matter what anyone talks about, I look at myself, I look at the other people in this industry, and you say, don't talk about his journey or that he doesn't deserve this. You cannot speak about it.
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5: Here is everything I found out about Arsenal Online, episode 10. Keir Starmer has written to TNT Sports to get the game in the Champions League final to be free to air in the UK after a long-standing tradition of it being free has been rescinded for some reason. I'm not quite sure, maybe because it's Arsenal fans and there's actually a demand to watch it. The Arsenal squad has arrived at Crystal Palace. Max Dalman is seen coming off the coach. But just by looking at the players that came off the coach in the order, I think all the young players have to sit at the front because it was like Max Dalman, Miles Lewis-Skelly. It was like all the youth, the young people. A victory on Sunday will see that Arsenal equal the Invincibles tally of 26 wins out of 38 Premier League matches. I think that's the first time we've done that since. Fans are celebrating how Odegaard and Vieira are the last two captains to lift the Premier League trophy for us. And look, we have to give Odegaard a lot more credit. He has done it as captain, regardless of how you feel about his on-pitch and his quiet demeanour overall. Shouts to Odegaard. Lukas Podolski has retired from football. There is a whole bunch of collages about Podolski's goal scoring, which clearly we've all forgotten because it was some of the most elite long ball strikes I've ever seen. Fans have investigated who benefited the most from VAR errors, and it's Manchester City, and definitely not Arsenal with one. Fans are making graphics about how long it's been since rival clubs have won the league title, and Tottenham, Chelsea and Man United are an absolute disgrace. Arsenal fans are seen getting fitted for suits. I don't know if this is for the gala dinner that they had a couple of weeks ago or if this is for some other ceremony today, but they look amazing. Lewis Hamilton speaks about his journey as an Arsenal fan and coming from Stevenage as well, but one of the greatest ever F1 racers, I say he's the greatest, I think he was robbed a little bit, but never mind, is an Arsenal fan. And how fitting is that? Arsenal are the first club in the Premier League history to win the title in one stadium, build another, and then go on to win it again. Look at us. We build, destroy, and win. There are just street parties. Broccoli in South London have been holding an Arsenal-themed street party as of yesterday, and I believe they're doing it again today. They've got sound systems out there. People are just turning up to have a great time. Arsenal is the context for carnival. Everyone's happy because of Arsenal. I feel like the president should just give them something, because the president, the prime minister, because they're doing the goodwill work that just doesn't exist anywhere else. Not everyone's happy, though. Don Robbie has a new single coming out. Go check it out on the DR channel and the AFTV channel. It's actually kind of good. It actually bops. It actually is kind of sick still. The Gunnosaurus has been seen skating away from the scene of the happiness. I don't know where they're going, but I love the fact that they have a scooter. Malaysia have put up a billboard celebrating Arsenal. They're our G's, you know. I don't know who funded that and paid for that. I don't think it was us. Big question. If Saliba wins the Premier League, wins the Champions League, then wins the World Cup, is this a Ballon d'Or conversation or what are we saying? Zora Mamdani is seen in celebrating Arsenal. He's waited 22 years. He makes it very clear. I think he's my favourite politician in the world. Even Terry Crews reignites his signed Arsenal kit from before to celebrate and thank us. The European team of the season, as according to Athletic, only has Raya Gabriel in it. Somehow Rice doesn't make it, but Valverde makes it. Valverde was being sick. I don't think Neves over Rice either. I think this is where the European bias kicks in. I'll take all the others, but I'm putting Gabriel. For me, Raya Gabriel, Rice and Saliba are in every team of the season.
1: Personally, for myself, my relationship with the fans is amazing. It's beautiful. And I think in the last year, 2 years, the club has really reconnected with the fans. We feel it in the stadium. And for me, it was so evident, you know, coming to that semi-final, the Champions League at the Emirates. Never, ever seen the Emirates like that. How they received us before the game, how they were from 0 minutes to the final whistle. And yeah, you saw it when we won the league. They all turned up, left their houses, and Budapest is going to be amazing, and the parade is going to be even better.
6: A list of some of the things you've said over the season.
7: Rah, I've said a lot, you know.
6: So we got a list here. Expressions. Arsenal are... These are all things, the quotes of things you've said in previous shows. Arsenal are professional bottle jobs.
7: You wouldn't say
6: Trust
7: that.
6: Trust the Process FC. The Netflix documentary club.
8: That's Patrice,
6: right? April is coming.
9: That makes all the black people together.
7: I never said anything,
9: right? That makes all the black people together.
6: No striker, no title.
9: Never said that.
6: They'll crumble when the pressure hits. Yeah?
8: I'm glad there's no quotes.
6: Robbie's going to cry again at the end of the season. Do I look like I'm crying? Yeah?
9: Brother.
6: Right?
9: I'm a magician. I didn't say any of this bullshit. I'm sometimes Shakespeare. Just, right, I said more than that. It
6: wasn't just you. Hold on. Yeah. I've got files on you too. KG. Mentality monsters, my foot. Arsenal always find a way to mess it up. Second place heritage. Yeah? You
8: I
6: lot.
8: Might have said one of those. I might have said one of those. There's only one quote.
6: I like this one.
8: Go on.
6: You lot celebrate too early. If you was here the other night, it was beautiful, man. Right? They ain't got no winners. We have now. The Arsenal hype is forced. Did you see how many people were down here the other night? I tried ringing you, but you didn't want to pick up.
8: You know I won't pick
6: you
8: up.
6: Yeah, yeah.
8: You know I won't.
6: You've been picking up all season.
8: Even the fact there's a crowd of Arsenal fans here.
6: Yeah?
9: I can't believe
8: shit.
9: This.
8: I hate them.
6: They're emotionally weak.
8: This is shit. This is beautiful. We should be in the studio. We're hot. This is unnecessary.
6: It was a beautiful day.
8: Where have you got that from?
6: I thought we'd come outside.
8: Have they given them the title?
9: Bro,
8: where have they got the title from?
9: I'm out here for false pretenses and that I was told I was coming here to do a PSG Arsenal preview, blood. That's what I was told. Now, big man Ting, I was told that. I was told that. I was told that. It's getting hot in here. You know what I'm talking about?
1: By the time the 2-week trial finished, you know what I mean? Steve Coppell pulled me and he said, you know what, we want to pay you some expenses and we want you to stay for a little while longer. I said, not even realising I'm negotiating without knowing I'm negotiating. He must have thought, yeah, he's negotiating. But I wasn't. I was telling the truth. I said, listen, I'm not sure. I really can't afford to do the football. I've got a missus, I've got a little boy and I've got one on the way. And he said, well, how much are you getting from what you're doing? And I said, I'm getting £105 a week. He said, well, we'll give you £100 expenses a week for a couple of weeks, just see how it goes. And I said, well, I said, that doesn't really make sense for me because you're going to pay me, that means I'll be off for a month. And then you come after a month, and there was players there who had been in their reserves who ain't got nowhere near it. I said, after a month, you know, you might say, well, I'm sorry. I said, I can't afford that. He said, okay. Then he said, okay, come see me tomorrow. I came back and he said, okay, we'll do it. We'll do it for 3 months. And then I said, yeah, I'll take that. Phoned my mum, and I said, mum, I'm a professional footballer, but it's only for 3 months. And so she was crying, and I was crying and that, and it was brilliant. But then six weeks into that, they signed me.
10: I didn't choose this life of pain, being a Spurs fan. No, I got to put it out there. I'm from Tottenham. I was born in Tottenham. Mm-hmm. My dad was raised in Tottenham and born in Tottenham. Mm-hmm. So this was thrust. Pause upon me.
9: Yep.
10: Okay. Mm-hmm. I didn't choose this. If I had my way, I remember being a youth.
9: Yep.
10: Going into my living room, my dad had Match of the Day on, mm-hmm. and every single week I watched Match of the Day, mm-hmm. Alan Shearer was bagging. Mm-hmm. Every single week. Mm-hmm. I wanted to actually be a Newcastle fan.
9: Oh yeah.
10: Swear to you, bro. I was actually wanting to be a Newcastle fan. Mm-hmm. And my dad said, you're not being no Newcastle fan. Mm-hmm. You don't have a choice. Mm-hmm. You're being a Tottenham fan. Mm-hmm. And who was the other person bagging in the 90s when we were young? Henry. And my dad said, that's never happening. Henry. My little sister chose Arsenal just because we were Spurs fans, despite us. You know when like siblings do that madness? But yeah, I didn't get the choice. Mm. Now, you being from Harlesden, Northwest London, nowhere near Tottenham really, your brother being a Man United fan, shout out to Rance.
9: Yep.
10: How did you end up a Spurs fan? Why did you take this course?
9: I don't know. I got 25 to life early, bro. That's what it was. Big man thing. Like, you get me? It wasn't the judge that gave me 25 to life. It was Mumsy. She gave me 25 to life. And it's like, so my mum supports Tottenham. Like, she grew up in that area.
10: Yeah.
9: But by the time I was born, she'd already moved, innit? Do you know what I'm saying? So she grew up in that when she was a child. So my mum, big in football. It's not like, oh, she just supports. She actually watches the game.
10: I swear. Rah.
9: My uncle, which is her brother, is a Man United fan.
10: Okay.
9: So obviously, he used to take my brother to football and stuff, and my brother ended up supporting Man United. And when my mum saw that, like, I remember I went to football once with them and that, and I came back talking about Ryan Giggs and that. And my mum said, Ryan who, blood? Do you know them way there? And
10: that's what they say now about him.
9: Yeah, and then she just goes, yeah, Tottenham shirt. Do you get me? Literally, Tottenham shirt.
10: Do you remember what one it was?
9: It was, I think it was the Holston.
10: Oh,
9: it was
10: a Holston.
9: It was either the Holston or the Hewlett-Packard. Which one came first? No, because we went back to Holston.
10: It was Holston and Hewlett Packard, then Holston again.
9: Okay, so then, yeah, the first Holston. So it was the first Holston.
10: The pony
9: like
10: one.
9: Navy blue. Do you get me?
10: Yeah.
9: Navy
10: yeah.
9: blue Holston, yeah. So she gave man that shirt.
10: Oh, that was the Adidas one.
9: Broski, that was it, fam. After that, I remember I wore that shirt to school. And I was like, who's that Bolton? Do you know them way there? Like, big man thing. People were taking a piss, you know. Bro, all that. When you think about it, because remember, Holston. I grew up in Holston, yeah.
10: Wondrous.
9: Everyone supported Arsenal.
10: In Holston?
9: Everyone in my school and that, everyone supported Arsenal.
10: Brother, what?
9: Arsenal, bro.
10: Ian Wright,
9: Goldtooth, Henry, all of that. Everyone supported Arsenal.
10: Yeah, I hear it.
9: You know, from a very early age, I've had to defend myself, blood.
10: Bro, we're in the same
9: That's
10: boat.
9: Why I'm so quick with it. Like, my mum just said, she said, yo, da da da da. So that's why when people, like, you see, like, them people on Twitter, they'd be like, oh, he doesn't really support Tottenham. Whoa, who would choose this? Like, no, you know when people, oh, he's a faith fan, he's glory hunting. What glory, blood?
10: Do you know what I'm saying?
9: What glory, blood?
10: To there is to don't.
9: And that's what I'm saying, fam. And I've been supporting this team longer than I've been doing YouTube. So don't try to say it was for YouTube. YouTube went about when I was supporting this
10: 100%.
9: Team. Like, what's man talking about? It doesn't make sense, innit? So, Yeah, bro, you have to deal with the cards that you're dealt with, innit? And there's been many a times where I phoned my mum and I told her how happy I am with that decision, but
10: you stay loyal, though.
9: You have to. Brother,
10: I didn't choose this life of pain, being a Spurs fan.
11: You asked and you shall receive. Story time on how I met Timber, Saka, Declan Rice and Everett Chiesa. So I was at the Emirates at 10 p.m. I would say I got there at 10 p.m. and then I left at 2 a.m. I was having the time, guys. Let me show you. Look at the aura in this picture. Guys, I was having a blast. I had the time of my life. Check my page if you want to see all the content from that. Cool. Man's got home, 2 a.m. I got home. Bear in mind, I haven't eaten a thing. Till now, I haven't eaten a thing, yeah? 24 hours by then, I haven't eaten. I was running on adrenaline. No alcohol, none of that. I drank water and a tropical blast from Aldi, yeah? So I got home, had my shower, I got refreshed. I sat down in my dressing gown. And I was like, nah, this ain't it. Starting my body was telling me, Shanae, go get ready, and come back out your yard and go to the Emirates. I thought about it, and I was like, you know what, I'm going back. I had my shower, got ready, did my edges, put my headband on, put my outfit on, boop, out the door, not eating my dinner again. Like, I just was like, you know what, on the food, bro, I can survive. Got in my car now, drove to the Emirates, arrived, parked the whip, I hopped out, it was quiet, they were cleaning the stairs. Bare rubbish trucks. I was like, oh, like nothing's happening. Okay, I just came, but I'm gonna scope the scenery. I walked around a bit, went back in my car. I was chilling outside my car. I was like, let me go on TikTok live. I went on TikTok live now, and I was like, guys, I was like, look, I'm here. Am I the Emirates? And they were like, oh, you know they're at the stadium. Someone called CK. Shout out to CK. Commented, you know they're at the stadium. I said, eh? I said, then multiple comments started coming in. They're at the Emirates. They're outside the Emirates. They're on the stairs. Go. We're not joking. Go. I said, hey? I spanned that coop. Like, I just see something. Let me show you.
12: You're lying to me because I will leave this car in the middle of the road. I'll be at the Emirates in approximately 3 minutes. Everybody, this is serious.
11: Got out of the car now. Somebody, a very nice person, was like, I asked them, is Saka here? They were like, how do you know? I said, my life told me. And then they were like, listen, go up the stairs and take a left. Boss, all right, bus left. I bust that left. I'm walking now. I wear glasses. Listen, I have a lazy eye, so one of them's blurry, one of them's not. Bear with me. And I see four men. Clearly dressed though, so I was like, these lot can't be from the parade because they're too clean. I got closer, I can recognize Saka from anywhere, even all of them. I just saw Saka stood out to me like a golden sun because that's the star boy. But Saka and Eze, not gonna lie, because of his hair. I said, and then that's when you saw the video, if you check my page, of me meeting them. But that is the story time of how I met them.
13: They're big teams in England, there are successful teams in England. No one got the streets the way Arsenal got the streets. No one got the streets. The way Arsenal Football Club
14: yo, break
13: streets.
14: It down. What do you mean by the streets?
13: This is the streets, yeah? We want the league. All the man them gone, let's go Emirates. And guess what? 100K, man. 100,000 of them
14: in
13: on the street.
14: Middle of the night on a Tuesday.
13: Arsenal had more fans outside the Emirates on that Tuesday than Man City had in their stadium, their last home game of the season. And you have to understand, Arsenal fans are unbearable. Your fans are known for being racist. Chelsea fans can never tell me Arsenal fans are unbearable. That's it, you disqualified.
14: That's worse, it's done.
13: By the way, Arsenal had more guys outside the Emirates than the Tommy Robinson March. Arsenal got the streets.
15: I'm so sorry to tell all you Arsenal fans that are trying to gatekeep your parade. That parade is going to be the biggest motive of the year. How do I tell you? I'm treating that parade like a day party. I'm a Chelsea fan, as you can see. But we will be there. I'm going to be jam-bazzing with the whole Arsenal crew. And who's going to stop me? I'm going to travel up to London for the day, make a nice day out of it. The weather will probably be nice. And I'm going to have myself a good old time. I'm not that much of a hater that I would hate to see Arsenal and Arsenal fans happy. In fact, I love it. I'm from that area in London. A lot of my family are even Arsenal fans, so they're going to be there regardless. So who's on the same wavelength as me? Arsenal Block Party in North London. That's going to be a fantastic motive, and we will all be there. No one can tell me otherwise.
16: There's a few things I have a problem with here, and top of that list isn't that she's a Chelsea fan. Of all teams as well, Chelsea. Number one, it's not a day party. It's an opportunity for Arsenal fans to come together to celebrate them winning the Premier League title and hopefully the Champions League. So I do feel like you've seen a few videos and you've got completely the wrong end of the stick, because the energy that we saw on Tuesday night, even Wednesday night, and since then, hasn't been because people think there's a party. It's been because like-minded people are gathering together to celebrate together. I don't understand why you had to tell people that you was a Chelsea fan. That's number two. Three, why are you inviting other fan bases? That's actually annoying. Like, you could go along, no one would even know you was a Chelsea fan, but now you're out here inviting other fans of other fan bases. Like, I don't get it. You guys were ready to see the fall of Arsenal. You guys were ready to ruin our summers by ridiculing us and mocking us if we did not win this league. And now all of a sudden you want to be a part of it and you want to treat it like it's a day party. I just find it a bit odd. And thirdly, the most important thing here, your attitude stinks. This attitude of, who's going to stop me? This attitude of, I don't get that. You've completely started off on the wrong foot here by this, I'll do what I want attitude. It makes no sense. You're coming to an Arsenal party and you're telling people you're a Chelsea fan and I'll do what I want, no one's going to stop me. That's a stinking attitude to have when you're talking about being a guest at an Arsenal party. Like, it's just weird. It's just weird. I wouldn't go to a parade for any other team. So I don't understand why, as a Chelsea fan, you would go to a parade as a Chelsea fan and come with it with this sort of attitude. Yeah. Just let Arsenal fans have their day. Let Arsenal fans have their moment. And if you are going to be there and you're a rival fan, which I wouldn't advise because it just doesn't make sense, just, like, keep your head down. You don't need to tell everyone you're a rival fan. Like, what good is going to come of it? We're all here to have a good time. And, yeah, I just think that this sort of attitude of who's going to stop me, what you're going to do, is people starting off on the wrong foot when you're going to a rival football club's parade. Like, I think people also forget that not everyone's the same. So you may have an attitude of, like, I'm not that much of a hater, but you forget that other football fans are haters. Other football fans don't want to see rival fans at their parade, at their moment to celebrate with their club. They don't want to see rival fans there. So you making videos about who's going to stop me and rah rah, it's not the sort of attitude that I want at an Arsenal parade, because there are people there that will take exception at other rival fans being at their parade. Like, this is football. There's an element of tribalism that you youngsters will never understand. But there's still a large contingent of football fans in general that have that level of tribalism. So keep your head down if you are going to be there. And then, yeah, keep your mouth shut.
17: You know what? I'm not going to lie. See that goal that Saka scored in the semi-finals of the Champions League? That was a really clutch moment. It was a goal that we really needed. I know it was a tap-in, but Starboy really came through for us, you know?
18: So wait, let me get this right. You're trying to say that Saka deserves the Ballon d'Or over Dembele because of that little tap-in that he scored? That's what I mean about you Arsenal fans. You're tapped, you're delusional, and this is why we can't stand you. I'm going to have to tweet about this one.
17: Bro, I didn't say that.
18: Yes, you did, my friend. I urge ya. Saka is the best in the world, you know. Delusional.
19: What are you guys clapping about? You guys had one job.
20: One job.
19: Idiots. And what's that? To make sure Arsenal don't win the league. And you screwed that up.
20: You screwed it up.
19: Why is it our responsibility to stop Arsenal? Because as much as we all hate you, you guys had the only chance to stop Arsenal. And now you guys have bottled it. Chelsea fans and Spurs fans, I apologise. Yes, I understand why you wouldn't want Arsenal to win the league. But Manchester United fans, surely you would want Arsenal to win the league rather than your Manchester rivals? Just take a look at the Arsenal fan. Go on. The smugness. That annoying grin. The most annoying fan base in the whole world. Can you just imagine what they will be like when they finally win a title? They are going to be unbearable. Oh, we are going to be unbearable. We are going to tell the whole world about this.
21: Bye, guys. After the game, I didn't want to talk to you. I'm sure that I was going to say something that I was going to regret. But I tell you today, you was a fleeting disaster. I look in your eyes and I tell you, it was a fleeting disaster. It was nowhere near the level that we have to play. Some of you, attitude. I'm not talking about making mistakes, eh? Or courage to play. After losing two games at this club against Crystal Palace and Brighton, it has to be a fucking funeral. A funeral. You know why you didn't win? Because there is something missing. Something missing inside you. When you go out there, something is missing. So how do we change it? We change it in training. Every ball and every action has to be at your best. That's the way we change it. Because believe me, I'm not going to change anything, eh? I'm not going to change it. I will change a player or two or three or four or 11, but I'm not going to change anything that we do, because that's what it's taking all the way here, and that's what it's going to take us to the next level. But we have to do it better, because you can do it better. So hopefully you leave that room understanding that it's not good enough, that we have to play a completely different level. And listen, I'm not demanding anybody to go here, dribble three plays and put the ball in the top corner, eh? I think. I'm just saying, do the basics right. Okay? Anything from your side? Anything that you need? You need to go for a drink, you need to go to watch a football game together, whatever, tell me. For me, it's not a problem, but I want to see you enjoy. I see you there in the first half and I'm so fat up. What the fuck am I doing? I want to go inside. I don't feel the team. I don't feel it. Let's go.
0: Oh my gosh, the point in Arsenal is like being in a toxic relationship. A few weeks ago, I was so mad with them. I was like, you know what? I'm done with this relationship. I'm done. But then as of yesterday, I am back in love and I'm not done. And here I am staying in that relationship, being loyal and committed. But you know what? This moment right here, right here. That showed me how much this means to them and how much they are carrying the weight of their own emotions, the stadium's emotions and our emotions. Imagine they are carrying the whole world emotions on their shoulders. Imagine that pressure. And they are still showing up, trying to win the league for themselves and us. Oh, I can't even imagine how, like, I cannot even imagine carrying that much pressure. I cannot even imagine. If you are carrying that much pressure and still showing up, that is next level dedication, and I respect you. And you know what? I have so much respect for them boys, because they are carrying so much of the weight of everyone's emotions plus their own, and they're still showing up. And for that, I am back in a relationship and I am dedicated to those boys. And you know what? To all my haters, to all the Arsenal haters out there, yeah, to all of y'all, we're going to win the league.
6: People don't understand how big this football club is. You want to see a parade? Let this team win the league. You're going to see the biggest parade you have ever witnessed. London will be shut. What do you think they have had to do it on a Sunday?
2: Yeah. Exactly.
6: They can't do that on the Monday. They know the whole place shut down. This team will shut down London. I've seen Chelsea's parades. That would be nothing compared to if this team wins the league. Those will be nothing in comparison. I've already spoken to people. They're like, Robbie, if this team wins it, I'm flying in. You've heard that.
2: Loads of people said, yo,
6: from all over the world, I'm flying in just to be part of it. So that's how much it will mean. But we've got to just get over the line. And today was a nervy affair. People don't understand how big this football club is. You want to see a parade? Let this team win the league. You're going to see.
22: 300 appearances is very impressive and must be just like incredible.
23: 24 years
22: for,
23: of age.
22: Yeah, for an Arsenal
23: fan. Blow
22: fun.
23: The record away if you want.
22: At heart.
24: Oh my days. I couldn't believe it. They actually told me yesterday that if I played today, I'd be 300 appearances. I was in shock.
23: Yeah, that's not bad. 20.
22: Wow. It's almost meant to be that you scored the goal and how important it turned to be as well.
24: Yeah, I just feel so happy right now. I feel blessed. I feel joy, you know, to wear the armband. 300 appearances, massive win. You know, yeah, I'm happy.
25: Right, time to drop a little true story on you, man. For those who know me, know where it is, innit? For those who don't, take it how you want to take it, whatever. But, yeah, I used to work for Arsenal as a facility coordinator. But before that, I was a security guard there. And then they took me in-house. And I was there for Wenger's last two seasons. And then there for Unai's, Lundberg's, till the transition of Arteta. And I remember a day Arteta wanted me to go and get the first team from out the dressing room and bring them upstairs to a meeting that included not only the Arsenal players, but all the staff, like coaching staff and medical staff and all of that. When we got in this room, I remember it was me, Aubameyang, Guendouzi, Lacazette. We were kind of around each other, and we've looked in this room and their chairs were all upside down, all over the place. It was a mess. It was just a mess in this room. And Arteta's standing there with a whiteboard with a wolf's eyes on this whiteboard, like just eyes staring at us. And we're all looking around at each other like, what's going on? And this guy's, Arteta's turned around and said, this is what the club is right now. It's a mess. So now I want everyone to find a chair, pick it up and sit down. So we've done that. And then one of the first things Arteta said was, I want to bring the electricity back to this club, meaning connecting the fans with the club. And also the fear back into this club, meaning other clubs fearing Arsenal. And you know what? Even though he ain't got us over the line yet, everything he said in that room has come true so far. So, in other words, if this guy does get us over the line, I don't want to hear nothing about... Me personally, I don't know about every other gooner, but I witnessed what he said when he first came to our club. I was there in that room. And guys like I said, anyone that was in that club at that moment, even Saka was there, my boy, it's no lie. This guy did come and say what his intentions were to do with this club, and he's done it so far. The only thing he needs to add to that is the Premier League. And if he adds a Champions League to it, even better. But, yeah, man. It's a proud moment for us. It's a proud moment for us. So don't let anyone try to think they can rain on our parade, bruv. This guy came in and spoke the truth. Big him up and big up my team. Yeah? We are the tear collectors this season. We're collecting all tears.
1: As a kid, that must be how you dream of scoring your first Champions League goal.
24: I don't know if I could dream of scoring a goal like that, to be fair. Yeah, it was a good goal. I just saw the opportunity to shoot, and yeah, thankful to God that's worked today.
3: Arsenal are Premier League champions.
4: You did it. Champions go on when others stop. This is your time. Now, go on and enjoy every moment.

put together. I hope you followed them. If you're an Arsenal supporter, then I guess you would have followed them. If you're a football pundit or somebody that is really into football, then you would definitely have followed it. If you're not like a football person, I hope you followed it. You know, to win is just everything, right? If you can win your day in whatever you're doing, you feel absolutely elated, much less Arsenal. And they not only won the Premier League, they're also the champions. They got another match to play, and we're there for them. We are there for them. So as we reach the final top of the hour for today's show, is that how I say it? I don't know. I have no clue. I'm just so excited. Isn't it lovely to celebrate? And the weather's out celebrating as well. Oh, we love it. We love it. Love. We love it. Congratulations, Arsenal. So the next tune is going to be, I do believe, the final one for this Monday, the great vibes and good glorious music show. And today we celebrated Arsenal. I hope you've all enjoyed as much as I did. So, so good. Oh my God, I love all the football songs, don't you? I love the way people are just in love with each other because, you know, why not? The sun is out and Arsenal has won. They've raised the cup. We love that, we love that, we love that. So I guess that this is DJ Khaled, Just Us. And the next one is our star boy of football, our pundit, Crucial Robbie. And this is his tune for Arsenal. Thank you for joining us.

It's a very warm welcome along to a brand new week on the Smooth Grooves Radio Show. We are back with a regular show this week, and we have the birthday file to get us underway with Walter Beasley. Why Not You, the man who is a professor of music at Berklee, celebrated his birthday on Sunday, the 24th of May. And the 2007 album Ready for Love, one of my favourites from Walter, Why Not You. And Marc Antoine with a song that sits perfectly with the way the weather's been in the UK of late, Mashkanada, the voice of Paddy Austin, and Mark on the birthday file for Thursday, the 28th of May. And that took us all the way back to 2001 in the album Cruising. And we stay on the birthdays with this man. He's been called the godfather of gospel bass. He's a Grammy winner with the band Mary Mary, and this from a 2015 album called We Don't Need No Bass. Well, there's plenty on there. Andrew Goucher. Happy birthday to Andrew for May the 27th. And Jump Start. And we have another birthday to squeeze in next, and the start of our brand new music as well, because we are playing catch-up after the last couple of weeks. And my goodness, we've got a lot of great new music for you. I'm Rich Edwards.

also with a brand new song, celebrating on Sunday the 31st of May. Detroit in the house, Mark Mix, the Mark Mix and the Street Jazz Cartel, and The Source, that's THA, That Source. That features some great talent on that. Daryl Beebe, who I believe has his own new track on the way very soon. Joe Del Rosario.

And James Gibbs. Happy birthday to Mark, the start of our brand new music on the show for this week. We have had a couple of shows with our cover versions last week and our review of the year so far the week before that. So we are back with the new music, back with all the regular features, including Back in the Box and our Take 5 as well. And this is brand new from a man who's been on the show since 2014. Mixed by Paul Brown, featuring Marion Meadows. This is really nice. Vel Lewis, V-E-L Lewis. And Smoovie, that's S-M-O-O-V-E-E, Smoovie indeed. And something on the way from a good friend of Smooth Grooves in the shape of the new track from Will Donato. It's on the way next. I'm Rich Edwards, the very best in smooth jazz and more every week.

about a man who's been popping up on Smoke Rose since 2014. Vel Lewis, Smoothie, S-M-O-O-V-E-E. Mixed by Paul Brown, featuring Murray Meadows, very nice. And I mentioned we have the brand new single from an old friend of ours. He's one of the first independent artists we ever played on the Smooth Groove Show way back in the day, back in 2009, something like that. And this is the much anticipated new track from Will Donato. And some talent on this features Steve Oliver and Michael Browning. 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

Smooth Grooves, and this week we are absolutely bursting with brand new music. We've already heard new tracks from Mark Mix and the Street Jazz Cartel, That Sauce, Bell Lewis and Smoothie with Mario Meadows, Will Donato with Steve Oliver and Michael Broning, and that's Doc Powell, yeah, the great guitar player that is Doc Powell, one-time musical director for Wilson Pickett, and 10 years as musical director for Luther Vandross as well. He's put out lots of music for movies and all sorts of great stuff over the years. And that's the Joe Jackson song. Yeah, we're getting two lots of it because we've got so much of it. The Joe Jackson song, Stepping Out, which was a hit for Joe Jackson back in 1982, something like that, way, way back. Doc Powell, Stepping Out. I think Joe Jackson's still putting out new music, still around. And this man was the host of the Algarve Smooth Jazz Festival. Absolutely nailed it and did some great stuff on the festival. It has a brand new EP out. He's Ollie Silk. The EP, as it stands, four tracks. We've played Yes Sir, first single from that. And here's the title track, and Ollie, with guests on this, Mark James, Orefa Rakwe and Gordon Campbell. And Ollie and Mark will be playing at the Pizza Express in London, at Dean Street, on the 8th and the 9th of August. If you can get along to that, it'd be great. New music, lots of it. We were talking about that new album from Steve Cole before we went away. He was in the Algarve, and we have our hands on the brand new album, and it is a bit special. I'm Rich Edwards. This is Smooth Grooves.

I did think we were going to get a brand new album from Ollie Silk, but in fact it's a four-track EP that he's put out independently with the blessing of Tripping Rhythm Records, and it's very nice to have new music from him. As It Stands is the title track of that EP. Doc Powell before that. Double bubble on Doc Powell, got a bit extra. And stepping out the Joe Jackson song. And this man was in the Algarve, and for me, one of the absolute highlights of the festival. I had my hands on the brand new album, Sleight of Hand, which is out next month. It is sensational. This track will be the new single. Steve Cole featuring Corey Wong and Maceology. Well, nod to Maceo. And Steve was there at the festival, as I mentioned in advance. So were Kim Waters, so were Jeff Kashawa. And we did get it for the first time in 12 years. They got on stage together as the Sax Pack for one number. Magical it was. Smooth Cruise, lots of brand new music this week.

Well, I've got myself my hands on a copy of the album Sleight of Hand, and it is absolutely superb, rapidly becoming one of my favourites for the year. Steve Cole, together with Corey Wong, that'll be the new single, Maceology, whichever you prefer. And as I say, reuniting with Jeff Kashua and Kim Waters at the end of the Kim Waters show in the Algarve to do a Sax Pack song. First time in 12 years, and it was absolutely superb. And we stay with the brand new music. We are playing catch-up this week, so much of it. This is the latest from Kieli Minucci in Special Effects. Features some vocals from Elliot Yamin from American Idol. And it also features as a guest Eric Marienthal, who opened up the festival in the Algarve before coming to London. New song from Kieli, Been So Long. And we have something brand new from our friend from Japan. The prolific keyboard player Rei Narita has a brand new single, and that's on the way next on Smooth Grooves.

he releases music at just the most incredible rate. I think we had 9 or 10 singles 1 year. And the quality never drops. He's remarkable. Reinarita, R-E-I-N-A-R-I-T-A. Gazing at One Moon is the brand new single from Reinarita. Special Effects with Kelly Minucci. Special guest Eric Marienthal before that. And Eric playing at the Pizza Express. And we've got a few artists that were at the Algarve. Also going to be at the playing shows in London. Blake Aaron's going to be there Saturday the 30th of May with Cillian Albright. And Gianni Vancini's going to be there on the 31st of July. That's at the Pizza Express in Holborn. And Jeff Cashaway, I mentioned Jeff. He's, of course, one of the original members of the Sax Pack. In fact, it was his idea to put the band together. And he was in the Algarve. He's going to be playing at the Pizza Express in Dean Street, Soho, June the 12th and 13th. Brian Simpson will be there the 9th, 10th and 11th of July. If you get a chance, we'll see the artist playing live. This lady was also in the Algarve. And I mentioned the Sax Pack. They were the first ever smooth jazz act I saw playing live in the UK. This lady was the second. She was the special guest of Marc Antoine, who we had on earlier on the birthday file, and Paul Brown at Dean Street. And she continues to deliver fantastic music. The album Terra Nova came out last year. It reunited her with Paul Brown. She was just fantastic. Playing this on the open air stage overlooking the ocean. Special moment. Jessie J. Mr. Magic. More brand new music on the way on Smooth Groove.

from the album that came out last year, Terra Nova, reuniting Jesse J with producer Paul Brown. That's Mr. Magic. And I've mentioned that Algarve Festival a few times. It really is Europe's premier event in terms of smooth jazz. Another fantastic show. A lot of people travelling from all around the world. And a few finding us for the first time and just blown away by how wonderful it was. Great to be part of that. Jesse J, Mr. Magic, and that new music. We've got a few mellow ones on the way. This man first appeared a few years ago on the show. He's from New York City and had the Smooth Groove's number one song of 2024 with a track called Get Up that featured Najee. Oh, Najee's also coming to the UK in September, playing a Soul Mama. If you get a chance to see Najee, spectacular. Hubert Eves the Fourth. Has a brand new single in his own right. This is called She Said Yes. Great track from Hubert, and more new music on the way. 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

brand new single from Hubert Eves the Fourth. She Said Yes. And a bit of a mellow mood. We've got a few actually that are new tracks that are in mellow mood for you this week. Heading towards our Take 5. This week with the Take 5, a big, big birthday in there. Two brand new songs from the ladies. A couple of memories as well. And this is another brand new track, and a very sultry, summery groove from the sax man William Prince. William first appeared on the show back in 2017. And this has got a real day at the beach feel. Oceanside. New music every week on Smooth Music Video. I'm crammed with it this week. We're playing catch up on the last couple of weeks. Plenty to squeeze in still. And our Take 5 is back, and so is our Back in the Box, which are also this week.

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Smooth Grooves, the brand new music just keeps on coming. We heard from William Prince. I think I announced that as Oceanside. It's actually called Ocean View. Great summery groove, William Prince. And Greg Manning, Jolanda, song he wrote for his mum. The lineup on that is off the scale. It features Kirk Whalum on sax, and it also has Marcus Finney on the drums, Carlisle Barreteau on guitars, Mel Brown on the bass, Lewis Conte on percussion. Really nice. Greg Manning, Jolanda, new music on Smooth Grooves, and we're back on the birthday file. And a song that features heavily whenever I do the outdoor chill-out sessions at the various festivals, and whenever I play it on the radio as well, I get an incredible response to it. It's from a 2010 album called Funk in the Trunk. A lot of up-tempo tracks on there, which we focused on heavily. And then I got around to playing that one day, and the response was just off the scale. Michael Fair celebrating a birthday on Saturday the 30th of May. The Jimmy Webb song, written in 1968, hit... for Glen Campbell, of course. Just superb. Great version of this. Michael Fair and Wichita Lineman. And Michael, one of a bunch of trumpeters and flugelhorn players we've got on the show for you this week. More to come with Rick Braun and with Johnny Britt as well.

on the birthday file on Smooth Grooves. Michael Fair, trumpet player out of Nashville, Tennessee. Wichita Lineman, that's a great version. Happy birthday to Michael for Saturday the 30th of May. And that leads us to our take five. And I featured something from Hubert Eves the 4th a little earlier on. He's back as a guest on this. Taking five, getting underway with Will Downing from the album Pieces 2023.

the vocal filling in the instrumental sandwich every week that is Smooth Grooves. We call it the Take Five. Five vocals back to back. On the birthday file, that man, Maxwell. Taking Five getting underway with Will Downing, featuring Hubert Eves IV and David P. Stevens, You Deserve Better, the album Pieces 2023. Lindsay Webster, Meant to Be, the new single from the album Music in Me. The album came out last year, superb album, of course. Something we played earlier this year, and we had that new single from Greg Manning just before we went into the vocals. That's Matt Cusson featuring Greg Manning. It's co-written and produced by Greg, and it's released on his Equity record label. It features Ilya Serov, Curtis McCain, and it also features Patrick Bederson on the harmonica. You don't get to hear the mouth organ harmonica in smooth jazz very often, but when you do, it's always nice. She'll Never Know, Matt Cusson, that's a great one of my favourite vocals of the year. And something new from a lady who's been with us since 2014 on the show, Nicole Henry. Great new single, co-written by the legendary Barry Eastman. And Nicole Henry, Everything Is Fine, and then Maxwell. Maxwell celebrated his birthday Saturday the 23rd of May. Too good to miss out on, so we thought we'd squeeze it in. And if I told you that album, Urban Hang Suite, came out in 1996, means it is 30 years old this year. Hard to get a handle around that. Brilliant Maxwell Ascension. And we're back with brand new music. We've got lots more still to come, including this. This is from that brand new album from Rick Braun that came out earlier this year. Rick Braun plays Chuck Mangione, his tribute to the great Chuck. And this track was a single, and when it was recorded originally by Chuck Mangione, it featured on guitar Grant Geissman, who was a regular in Chuck's band and in the studio. And Rick has got Grant to pop up and play on this as well, Doing Everything With You. Super album from Rick, near the flugelhorn to the fore once again. And more brand new music on the way. We're off to Baltimore next.

Smooth Grooves, crammed with brand new music this week. We had the cover version show last week and the review of the year so far the week before that, so we're catching up on the new music whilst I've been away at the Algarve Festival. And lots still to come, and I would highly recommend, particularly this week, check out the playlist. You can find that published on the social media pages, on the Richard Edwards page and on the Smooth Grooves page. Both of them are on Facebook. If you don't do the social media, you want to find out more, want any information, smoothgrooves@virginmedia is the email address to get you through to me. And the playlist is there, pinned to the top of both of those pages, along with the link to the podcast, so you can listen at any time. A man from Baltimore who is on Next Paradigm Records, first on the show back in 2019. That's produced by the top man at Next Paradigm, the man who put the label together, Jacob Webb, and features Saxel Rose on the saxophone. Very moody, very nice, very chilled. Kevin Jackson grooved to this. Rick Braun before that with Grant Geisman, Doing Everything With You. And I had Rick Braun, I mentioned Rick Braun on the flugelhorn, and here's another man. Another track on that flugelhorn, good word that. And a very hypnotic groove from trumpeter Johnny Britt. It's been quite prolific for Johnny, because we've had quite a few singles and an album of late. A couple of years when he was a little bit quieter, but yeah, lots of great music. Johnny Britt, new on Smooth Grooves, you

sax man Jeff Ryan, who has often been compared or similarities between him and the sound of Richard Elliott. It's no bad thing. That's nice. That's the follow-up to his last track, Speakeasy, which went to number one. It's mixed by Paul Brown. It's produced by Darren Rann. It features Roberta Valli and Alan Hines. And it's called Stay Till Tomorrow, Woodward Avenue Records. And before that, with Johnny Britt and You Are Beautiful. And as I mentioned, a lot of brand new music this week, so do please check out the playlist and support the artist. Buy the music, stream the music. If you get a chance, go see him play live. I mentioned he has been Ghent, going to be in the UK in October. I believe Nathan Mitchell as well in June. Naji, Soul Mamba in September. Jeff Kashua mentioned, Brian Simpson, Greg Karukas, all on the way. And this man, his last single was completely in a different style. He spent a lot of time, he's from Switzerland and grew up and lives in Switzerland now, but he grew up and travelled around a lot. Spent a lot of time in Brazil. And his last single, Curaçao, had a real Brazilian vibe to it. This is in a completely different style. Laid-back groove, quite summery, very chilled. Guitarist Lars Taylor and a track called Downtown. And with all that new music, do please check out the playlist. Every week on the social media, on the Richard Edwards page and on the Smooth Grooves page as well. Back in the box this week, got a couple more birthdays, a couple of big hitters. And on the way next, something from another artist from Europe, a keyboard player from Germany, a track we played first time about 3 weeks ago. It's too good not to give you another chance to hear. I'm Rich Edwards and this is Smooth Grooves, Smooth Jazz and more every week.

smooth jazz from all around the world. That's Amandus, The Walk. Keyboard player from Germany. I played a couple of weeks ago, I think. Had a bit of a feel of Shack Attack about it. Certainly has. It's not a bad thing. Amandus, The Walk. Lars Taylor before that, taking us downtown. And our Back in the Box is back on the show. It's been a couple of weeks. We bring you a couple of tracks at the end of each show that we haven't played in the last 2 years. We've probably played the artist, but not necessarily the tracks in question. And today, we've got two big birthdays. The man is celebrating his 78th birthday on Sunday the 31st of May. One of the most prolific percussionist. He plays over 200 different instruments. He's played on thousands of recordings. This is from his third album of his own, the great Paulina da Costa from Brazil. The album that came out in 1984 was called Sunrise, and this is our track, African Sunrise, and that featuring Abe Laboriel on the bass, Ernie Watts on the flute, and the great Ndugo on drums. Nice lineup of musicians on this album. And Paulina da Costa, just brilliant. African Sunrise, Back in the Box. Happy birthday to Paulino. And we've got another birthday. A man sadly no longer with us. For part two of our Back in the Box this week. I'm Rich Edwards, and this is Smooth Grooves.

1984, the great Paulina da Costa. An African sunrise. It's been a while since I featured that, actually. Part two of our Back in the Box this week. Man who would have celebrated his birthday on Wednesday, the 27th of May. We lost him in 2022. He recorded something like 80 different albums, got 3 Grammys to his name, one of the all-time greats of jazz, inspiring the likes of Maurice White and many others along the way. He also put together a jazz supergroup under the name of the Urban Knights, and it was all superstars at the beginning, and then he mentored a lot of new young talent on there as well. On this particular album, from album number 4, Urban Knights 4, Steve Cole and Norman Brown were on the album, amongst many others. We lost him, as I say, in 2022, the great Ramsey Lewis. Would have been his birthday on the 27th of May. The man from Chicago and those high heel sneakers takes us out this week. Thanks for being with us. We've got lots of new music this week. Do check out the playlist, and we've got lots of new music already lining up for next week as well. It just keeps on coming in 2026. It's remarkable. Have a great week. Stay safe and well. Stay smooth and groovy. And until the next time, from me, Rich Edwards, take good care. Bye for now.

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1: Hello, it's Clive here, back in the Block Party Groove, ready to play some tracks from the 80s, 90s, and some brand new releases too. Let's kick off this show with the friends of the show, Soul to Soul, and this is Love Enough.

Kicking off the Block Party Groove this week, we had, of course, Soul to Soul and the track called Love Enough, the Maserati New York Mix. That was actually released in 1995 as the lead single from their fifth studio album, which I really love that album, actually. They had a different sound kind of later on, I think. And the Maserati Mix, that's obviously producer and engineer from the US, Tony Maserati, who reworked the song to give it a kind of more high-energy hip-hop soul edge, and I love it. Okay, so how have you been? I think if you're in the UK, you've been melting. I think I've been melting a little bit in Portugal, but what is going on with this weather? Anyway, not complaining. Okay, let's move on with the show now, and a brand new track. This is called The Sweetest, and it's by Reggie Myricks and Tai Juan.

That is Reggie Myricks and Tai Juan, and that is a track called The Sweetest. It was released last year and featured on a collaborative album, Myricks. Reggie is out of Wellingborough, New Jersey.

Yes, if only they got rid of Ben Volpierre Piero, I would have stood in because I love that band. Curiosity Killed the Cat, formed in London in 1984. Of course, that was their track Down to Earth, which was released a couple of years later, November 1986. And it was the second single from their chart-topping debut studio album, Keep Your Distance. Got to number three on the UK singles charts. And yeah, good stuff. Okay, now let's bring it right back up to date with my single of the week. If you listen to my shows for I don't know, the last 3 or 4 years, I play a lot of Ezra Collective. And the good thing about Ezra Collective, they work really hard. They're either touring, they're winning Mercury Prizes, or they're just writing new material and collaborating with new artists. And this is a brand new track that came out literally today. This is called Only Love, and it's Ezra Collective featuring the British Gambian rapper and singer, Pai Salehe.

Another great vibe from Ezra Collective. I just love that five-piece London jazz quintet that really just have no boundaries. They work with all sorts of artists and create, whether it's Afro beats or Latin beats, they got it. And they are really working on a new album at the moment called Here Because of Hope. And what I like is the collaborations, because there's a lot of collaborations coming up on that album, but one is with Leona Lewis. And I was just thinking, whatever happened to Leona? So I can't wait for an Ezra Collective featuring Leona Lewis track later on in the year. Fabulous. Okay, now this is not Justin Timberlake, but it's still Selfish.

track Selfish there, and that is the Kanan NA reggae mix, and it was actually the vocals there is by Sam V, which actually when I first heard the track I actually thought it was Justin Timberlake, but no, it's a remix. And yeah, a different vibe for the block party groove today. I told you I mix it up. Okay, now we definitely need some of this. Two of the best.

Two in a row there from some fantastic female vocalists on the Block Party Groove. Of course, first up we had Janet Jackson and the track Escapade, released way, way back in 1990 as the third single from her fourth studio album, Rhythm Nation 1814. Now, if you're a fan of Janet and you managed to see her on that tour, wow, it was incredible. I just love that album and that tour. It actually became number one on the Billboard chart, spending 3 weeks there, and was one of her biggest songs. And then we had Kelly Rowland, of course, out of Destiny's Child, and a track called Like This, which was released in 2007 as the lead single from her studio album, Miss Kelly. It's different for her, sort of a more R&B urban pop track, and of course it featured a guest verse from the American hip-hop artist Eve. Got to number four in the UK single charts. It's good to hear that one again. Okay, Blue Eyed Soul is what I'm all about, and you don't get much better than Mr. Kenny Thomas.

That works for me. I love my blue-eyed soul, of course. That was the English soul R&B singer-songwriter Kenny Thomas and his biggest hit, Thinking About Your Love, released in May 1991 and got to number 4 on the UK singles charts. Now, I saw him a few years ago, and you can see him most years because I think he just continuously tours and he's well worth it. He's really a great artist. Okay, you're listening to the Block Party Groove here with me. How about a new track? I love this.

That's my Latin track for this week, surely. That is Greasy and Rawayana. Greasy is a highly successful Colombian pop singer, and Rawayana is the acclaimed Venezuelan band known for their signature kind of trippy pop sound. And it's a brand new release called Solicito Veni. And yeah, nice vibe there on the block party groove.

brand new release there from Giveon. Giveon is, of course, the American R&B singer that featured on Justin Bieber's Peaches track. I don't know how long ago that was. But that's just been released, Jezebel, and it's taken from the album Beloved Act 2. Okay, now we're going to go back. I told you, this is a casserole. I play you a casserole of jazz, soul, funk, and a little bit of pop from the 80s.

Going back to the 80s there, we had Modern Romance and the track Cherry Pink and Apple Blossom White. That was released in 1982 and featured on their 83 studio album, Trick of the Light. I love it. It's so lively and it kind of reimagines a classic 50s mambo instrumental. Yeah, it's really slick, I think. And I love the fact of John Dupre's trumpet performance in that. So cool. And what did it reach? Number 15 in the UK singles. Not too bad. Okay, let's have another brand new release from Party Pupils, who basically they were formed by the pop singer Max Schneider. And this is their take on the track Baby Come Back.

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1: Party Pupils featuring also the vocals of Maya Hawthorne, the Grammy-nominated American singer-songwriter, and their version of Baby Come Back, which was a kind of a yacht rock masterpiece, I would say. That's how I would sum that up. And again, that's just been released last week. Okay, well, that's about it for me this week on this show. Please do keep dropping me messages, and if any tracks I can play for you, let me know. Instagram, CliveMTV, Clive with a Y, MTV. So thank you for listening. I hope you've enjoyed the Block Party Groove this week. Now to play us out, good old Madonna. I did play the track I Feel So Free, her one of her brand new tracks out a few weeks ago. Now this is a remix, and I like this better than the original. This is the Peggy Gou remix. I Feel So Free, Madonna. Take care. Keep spreading your soulful love. I'll see you next week.

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0: Lioness Promotions presents Mr. and Mrs. Vinyl, Episode 1, a night when four married couples show off their musical talent and we get to find out how well they know their spouse. On Saturday, the 11th of July, 2026, at the luxurious Gentings Casino, Temple Street, Wolverhampton, WV24AQ. Witness, for the first time, four couples from London, Birmingham and West Bromwich battle it out for a cash prize.
1: 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Judge

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2: 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All day. Every day.

want to say greetings to all the world in its life, honors and manners. And welcome to the Dancehall Explosion, the UK's highly rated reggae and dancehall show. With your host, yours truly, me, myself, and I, Big Jack Newtozer, streaming all the way from Birmingham. So you don't know the tingle. We'd like to say good morning, good afternoon, good evening, and of course, good night, depending on which part of the world you're there. So you don't know the weekly radio show, Dancehall Explosion. New music, fresh music for your ears. How we do it in the UK. Just heard from my brethren Jay Ritten. We got works to do, yeah. Whole heap of works we have to do. Forget the music out there. We're not worried about the Afrobeats and the

Tune into the radio show here. I want to listen to the message in the song. Before we go any further, let me drop that one for the eye of them, you know. Powerful song, listen to the words. We want to check out on the

0: Vision.
1: You know when you get that feeling, right? Deep down that something ain't right. Well, I've learned to trust that feeling. What is done in the dark will surely come to light. It's just a

the month of May. So you don't know we in the final days for the month of May. Big up our June band. He's my son, Lax, my mother.

Sharden Roden. And the one I'm going to feature right now is another artist from the Midlands, hailing from over there with Wolverhampton. To be precise, we're talking about the Jenkel Giant, Maccabee.

You know the segment here we usually go for the rhythm series then. But we're going to feature three songs from the artist here, Summer Eye. Taken from his brand new album called Revelation. Coming real soon. Here's the first one. Zion Moves a Mile Away.

0: Alright, for somebody that go Seal the Trinity, feature three out for the album. Here's the second one, this one featuring the Grammy winner, man himself, Kes Namdi.
1: Fire in a room, burn on dirty Babylon.
0: See, call the warning.
1: Kes Namdi.

this a protege, ay. I make me tell them what you say, ay. Yeah, man, now we say a protege representing for Big John New Thousand, you know. We say, you know, we have the music locked, you know, check it.

0: All right, Maccabi, enough respect for that one. Another artist from where Senegal Road. We make you know about that singer here in Britain. Jalil.
1: Love my mama.
0: It's all about Granny's Hands. Powerful song. Good one, I'm going to feature that rhythm here. Rhythm

0: now known as Madison.
1: I said, look how long we've been striving.
0: Yes, me read that boy.
1: Sacrificing.
0: I'm if you tell you, put your ears around this.
1: But great is my
0: boy. I'm in the box of the mic a while ago.
1: In

All right, the rhythm I'm about to feature right now is produced right here in the UK. I want to say enough respect to Mikey Cools and the Unique Radio family out of London, Northside. Yeah, man, them responsible for that rhythm, yeah. Four-piece combination.

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If me the boat, him come link me around at the studio with all the vibes. One or two Bob Marley, cigar and thing like that.

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1: There is a place where lovers go.
0: Rhythm Series coming soon, alright?

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1: You see me, I say straight, I can't tell you no Big John, you know them for knowing. You know. Number one, number one, number one, number one.
2: Yo, Brazy. Do them.
3: World boss!
2: Chris Brown types can't tell. 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

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This is Skilly Bang alongside Call Me the Kid, and it's the Refix. I want to listen to that song. Yeah. I want to be done. We upon Skilly Bang.

0: That's the remix, Call Me The Kid, featuring Skilly Bang and Victory. Light 2 Part Few. I remember featuring another new song.
1: Bad man a strap on the lace, good girl all over the place. Some boy in my
0: trip. 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
1: Well done. 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
0: Boy, them a beat being a man. Hard from where they them say kick off that woman pan stage. Zaga. Kick her in her face.
1: Me get a DM.
0: But it wasn't really a kick.

0: 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Keep your head up, keep on moving.
1: Gazo! The new fireman in the

0: See me a say me, I don't know a Big John and him have the exclusive bank cartel. So you know we always start well, you know. We have it's like Budubai, Budubai, Budubai, Budubai, Pernam. You know we are giving them the thing like, baby, you see got me speaking in proper English. You know we have the maths class, you know we have the spelling.
1: Big John, New Thousand and More. Burning up

So as we continue, as promised, the final furlong. We'll go for the dancehall rhythms and the rhythm series. Let's start with that one here. Simply called Honeycomb Rhythm USB.

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Let me go. Is a title for this one. So that's the rhythm we call Honeycomb. Remember, featured that rhythm here, courtesy of Triton Music.

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0: Yes, you can.
1: Can I kick it?
0: Yes, you can.
1: Can I kick it?
0: Yes, you can.
1: Can I kick it?
0: Yes, you can.
1: Can I kick it?
0: Yes, you can.
1: Can I kick it?
0: Yes, you can.
1: Well, I'm gone.

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0: Can I kick it?
1: Yes, you can.
0: Can I kick it?
1: Yes, you can.
0: Can I kick it?
1: Yes, you can.
0: Can I kick it?
1: Yes, you can.
0: Can I kick it?
1: Yes, you can.
0: Can I kick it?
1: Yes, you can.
0: Can I kick it?
1: Yes, you can.
0: Well, I'm gone.

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